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I'm glad to be back. I've been away 3 weeks. You're very kind to show up once again after my prolonged absence, but thank you and your patience for making the adventure of a lifetime possible. I couldn't say no.

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That's Orchestral Maneuvers with Don. And special thanks to Don for covering two of my shows while I was out. Thanks also to Andrew for covering one of my shows while I was out. Y'all are the best. I really appreciate it.

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All right, I think we can have a little fun now. It's the music hour on the Mothership Slight Return, bringing you here on the Mothership. I bring you 2 hours of African rooted music and news from around the world every Wednesday evening from 8 to 10 in your PM. So this is the African rooted music portion of this show coming at ya. I am glad to be back in the captain's chair. It's good to be back on the airwaves. Thanks for tuning in.

Yes, Dollar Brand, Carlos Ward, and Don Cherry here on the Mothership Slight Return this evening. I'm going to give away a pair of tickets to an upcoming show. It's Caleta and the Super Yamba Band, an all-ages show starting at 8 p.m. at the Gray Eagle here in town. And this is a pair of tickets for you and a friend to go see the Caleta and the Super Yamba Band for free on Friday, this Friday, next Friday, that is, July 24th, 8 p.m. at the Gray Eagle. I'm going to play a song by Caleta and the Super Yamba Band so you can get a feel for it. Caleta was a part of Billy Cucci's ensemble. And if you would like this pair of tickets, you can call me up on the DJ request line, 259-3936. That's 259-EZ-FM after this next song starts playing. And you can tell me what you like best about Nigerian music or culture. And if your answer makes me happy, you and a friend are going for free to see this show. So I'll play the song. You see if you like it. If you do, maybe you want the tickets. Hit me up 259-3936 during the next song to claim your tickets.

0: People didn't understand Jim. He was before his time. I remember when he was little, sometimes he would go and steal away my grandmother, who was quite old then. In fact, she was a little over 100 years old at that time even. Would say, you know, I believe he's been here before, like the old folks use that expression, he's been here before, because he'd be just like a little old man thinking, you know, kind of frowning, just sitting by himself thinking.
1: My sister Lucille met Al, her husband, Mr. Hendricks, when she was around 17, and they were married. It was during the war, and he was about to be sent overseas, going to be drafted. So they rushed into a marriage real quick because they were afraid, you know, how youngsters are. So then when he left, she was on her own. She was just a youngster. She didn't want to stay home. Sorry. Jimmy was born. Let's see. The night that Jimmy was born, he was born in the same hospital she died at, King County Hospital in Harborview. She never was really strong in the first place because, like I said, when she was born that time in the snowstorm, I think she caught a cold right after that, and she was ill from then on, off and on. She was real fragile, real weak-like, and I think it just kept her weak all the time. So right after that, she became ill with this hepatitis. She was sick. The hospital back and forth, in and out, in and out. Finally, before long, she had this spleen rupture, and that was when she died.
2: Yeah, I remember my cousin and I was in there playing around.
3: But
2: that must have been when I was about 3 or something like that. And like sometimes when you're sitting around, then you start remembering some of the things that happened beforehand. Those are the first two that comes to my mind. And some dreams that I had when I was real little, you know. Like my mother was being carried away on this camel, and it was a big caravan. She's saying, well, I'm gonna see you now. And she's going under these trees, you can see the shade, you know, the leaf patterns across her face, but she's going under this, you know, like that. And the sun, you know how sun shines through a tree, and if you go under the shadows of the tree, the shadows go across your face. Well, these were in green and yellow shadows, like. She's saying, well, I won't be seeing you too much anymore, you know, so I'll see. And then about 2 years after that, she died, you know. And I said, yeah, but where are you going though, like that? You know, I remember that. I always really remember that. I never did forget. There's some dreams you never forget.
4: Well, he's one of them cool ones. Well, he had a temper. He was similar to me in a lot of respects. Like, I'm easy going to a long thing. I'll put up with a whole lot of mess from people. I don't like to hurt nobody's feelings. If they ask me 3 or 4 times, they just keep bugging me, and I keep telling them, I say, well, I can't do this, so-and-so. Just like a guy asked me for a couple of dollars. Maybe I got a couple of dollars in my pocket or $4 in my pocket, and I got to do something with it. He said, well, all I need is $2. I said, well, look at man. I said, you're only going to leave me with two. And I said, he said, well, I'm going to pay you Friday and one of them kind of things. And I said, well, look at it. I said, you're going to cut me way short. I need the $4 now. And they just keep bugging you and bugging you. Well, cases like that, sometime I'll snap off. I said, oh, man, I said, you ain't thinking about nobody but yourself. Or sometimes I just give them the $2, just to keep them quiet, just to keep them off my back. Jimmy was the same way. I mean, he didn't like violence or anything of the sort. And he used to go along with people a lot of times when he didn't want to go along with the action, but he just did it just on a kind of, just to keep down a whole lot of hubbub. And that's the way it was with him.

hi there. This is your DJ P-Funk on the Mothership Slight Return here on your community radio station, Asheville FM, bringing you two more hours of African rooted music and news from around the world. Right now, checking out some tango from the Lara Camacho Tango Project, fresh out on DistroKid. This is A Media Luz from her new release, Todo Tiempo Pasado. And I hope you enjoy it. We just heard interviews from soundtrack recordings from the film Jimi Hendrix in 1973 on Reprise Records and interviews about Jimi preceded by Machine Gun by Jimi Hendrix, of course. And before Jimi, it was Bootsy Collins, that is. Not to put too fine a point on it, with Fishnets from his new 2025 album of the year, number one, Funketeer, on Bootzilla Records. And we started the top of that set off with Caleta and Super Yamba Band playing Grey Eagle Friday, July 24th at 8 p.m., an all-ages show. Congratulations to our lucky winner who won a pair of tickets to go see Caleta and Super Yamba Band. Caleta, a former member of Fela Kuti's ensemble, the Africa 70 and or 80, depending on when you caught them. You heard the song Hungry Man, Angry Man from Medajo on Ubiquity Recordings by Caleta and Super Yamba Band.

Well, do sit back, strap in, take your shoes off, kick your socks up on the backside of the couch cushion, wherever they go, and let me do the button pushing from here. This is the Music Hour on the Mothership Slight Return. I have another pair of tickets to give away to another great sounding show that is coming up imminently. This is the Animeros playing July 23rd. So that I think that's Thursday, July 23rd at the Ayurprana Listening Room in West Asheville. Animeros, a cumbia band. You will hear their music next. If you like it and you want to see them perform live for free, then when the next song is playing, you can call me at 259-3936. No one who has won already in the last month, you're asked to kind of hang tight and let other people win for a bit. And so the doors are at 6 p.m. This is also an all-ages show. Excuse me. This is happening right now. Right now. I thought it was next week. Scratch that. The Animeros are playing tonight at the Ayurprana Listening Room. And maybe you were one of the lucky listeners to be there to witness it happen. Wish I had been there. I don't know how I got that date wrong. Never mind. Psych. But let's hear some Animeros anyway. For those of us who didn't or weren't lucky enough to catch the show at Ayurprana Listening Room, let's hear some cumbia from the Animeros, shall we?

It's none other than Chicago's own Junior Wells himself here from It's My Life, Baby. Here from It's My Life, Baby in 1966 on Vanguard Records, reissued in 2024 by Vanguard. This is the tune Slow, Slow, performed live in 1966 by Junior Wells.

preceded by Elizabeth Cotton with Vastopol, the instrumental from Classic Blues from Smithsonian Folkways Recordings, fresh out on Smithsonian Folkways Records. Preceded by a new single by the Sincere's with How Lonely is Lonely from Love Stories on Coal Mine Records. The Animeros before that with new cumbia music. You heard La Camita from Que Barbaro on Easy Eye Sound Records. And that brings us up to date here. Let's see, what are we missing? What are we missing here? Yes.

This here is Karate Boogaloo, Australia funk outfit, I believe, Oregon funk outfit, Karate Boogaloo, with Booger's Bounce of Joy off of Coal Mine Records. This is their new single on Coal Mine. A lot of their song titles appear to have references to this thing they call the booger. I think it might mean something else from the common usage in America over there in Australia. We'll look into it. Get back to you on that one for inquiring minds that want to know. Anyhow, we've got 5 minutes left in the music hour before we get into the news hour here on the Mothership this evening, so let me find one more song to play for you, and we'll find out together where the good ship can take us next.

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This here is your DJ P-Funk on the Mothership Slight Return. That was the Music Hour. This is the News Hour here on your community radio station, Asheville FM. The good ship we've come to know and love. Here I am again. Once again. Been out of pocket for 3 weeks. Thanks to Don and Andrew for covering for me in my absence so ably. Much obliged. It's good to be back. It was good to have an adventure of a lifetime that I offer I couldn't refuse type of a deal. And I went for it. And it was worth it.

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The Final Straw is a weekly anarchist and anti-authoritarian radio show bringing you voices and ideas from struggles around the world. Since 2010, they've been broadcasting from occupied Shalaji land in southern Appalachia, Asheville, North Carolina, and also frequently feature commentaries serious and humorous by anarchist prisoner Sean Swain. Anarchy reigns on The Final Straw every Sunday at 4 p.m. here on Asheville FM.

Well, it's like I say, folks, I am your DJ P-Funk. This is the News Hour, where we talk about this world you've been living all over for the past 21 days since we last met here. And it's summertime out there. Great time to be outside, obviously. And wanted to point out some summer fun for the whole family that is available right here in our region in Western North Carolina. Holly Kays of the Asheville Citizen Times pointed this out. July 10th, 2026. It's entitled Word from the Smokies, Vehicle Free Days at Cades Cove. So you might know that Cades Cove is the most popular place in the Great Smoky Mountains National Park. The most likely place that you have visited, if you have visited the national park, other than the highway that bisects the park, driving along that. But if you've been to a location and not just driven the highway, and you've only been to one, it's probably Cades Cove. There is a very popular 11-mile loop that is typically used by motorists. But Kays tells us that the 11-mile Cades Cove Loop Road is extremely popular with motorists, but for more than 40 years, park managers have set aside times for cyclists and walkers to enjoy the loop without cars. The current vehicle-free schedule, all-day Wednesdays from May through September, has been in place since 2020. So every year, until further notice, from May through September, every Wednesday, you can bike or walk on the 11-mile Cades Cove Loop Road and without any cars, all day Wednesday. And that's kind of nice and fun. And it's just a great way to get people out who aren't used to riding bikes, because the most intimidating thing about riding a bicycle is being on the road with cars, I should say. With good reason, people are nervous about that. And so it is incredibly relaxing to be riding a bicycle, which is a very distinct pleasure that most of us can remember from childhood, if not more recently. So to get in that mindset of like relaxing on a bicycle and pedaling down the road while having no cars around you is just doubly fun and relaxing. And it's a great way to get people on bikes who usually do not ride bikes. So it's great for the whole family. So highly recommend it. I really do. Try it out sometime. If you usually don't want to ride bikes, that is a great way to do it. In other local news here, put this also in the good news department. Marissa Sardonia of WLOS reported June 23rd, 2026, in the article entitled Asheville City Council Approves One-Year Pause on New Data Center Development. And she writes in part that Asheville is putting new data center development on hold for the next year, as city leaders study how to regulate the fast-growing industry that many say would strain local resources and affect nearby neighborhoods. During an Asheville City Council meeting on Tuesday, June 23rd, council members unanimously approved a one-year moratorium on data center development. Officials say data centers can place heavy demands on power and water systems and may create noise and heat concerns for surrounding areas. Asheville currently has no specific definition or zoning rules for data centers and said it needs time to develop regulations before considering new projects. Did you hear what I said? Asheville City Council did something sensible that actually serves the people who live here, the majority of people who live here, and they did it unanimously. Those people deserve a pat on the back. It's a little bit out of character for the vast majority of them, but credit where it's due, pats on the back all around.

And to give you a sense of why that kind of good conduct by Asheville City's government is surprisingly pleasant, this is an article about that, about how it usually goes with Asheville City government under the current regime. And so this is a piece by Jessica Wakeman in the July 15th through 21st, 2026 edition of the Mountain Express, mountainx.com. And she writes in the piece entitled "Speak Your Mind, Asheville City Council's Public Comment Process Vexes Some Constituents." Jessica Wakeman writes in part that in an article about a May 12th council meeting that included consideration of a $1.14 million federal grant to create a real-time intelligence center at the Asheville Police Department using artificial intelligence to synthesize all of the video footage that the police department has around the community and basically use robots to surveil the public and make surveillance technology much more powerful and abusable by the police. And also on the agenda was a contract renewal with Axon Enterprises, a surveillance provider, through 2034, when that very contract was under scrutiny for whether or not it should be canceled. Wakeman describes that most in attendance, she writes, found themselves sitting in an overflow room elsewhere in the building, outside of the city council chambers, or waiting in the hall. And people had to wait in the hall, apparently, because the mayor decided not to open the second and third overflow rooms to the overflow public, who ended up sitting in the hall for no good reason as a result. So that was the first unwelcoming, unhospitable, hostile act there. At a meeting that started at 5 p.m., public comment did not begin until 10:30 p.m. So these people waited 5.5 hours while a bunch of other to speak on one topic, these two proposals, which they put at the end of the meeting, and everybody had to wait 5.5 hours through all this other 5.5 hours of stuff that they were not interested in. Okay. So public comment didn't begin until 10:30 p.m. on the issue that almost everyone showed up to speak about. Mayor Esther Mannheimer's announced at the beginning of the council meeting that the public comment on the surveillance issue would be cut off after 1 hour. This measure prevented some of the 36 people who had signed up from speaking that night. Quote, "It feels like they did that on purpose to discourage people," said Jen Hampton, who signed up at 5:30 p.m. to comment during the May 12th meeting but did not make the cutoff. Quote, "How can you make informed decisions about something if you haven't listened to the citizens yet?" she asked. Quote, "It made it very clear to me that council came in the room with a decision of what they were going to do," Snyder says. Sean Snyder, another citizen who attempted and failed to be heard at that meeting when he sat there all night and tried to comment without success. It made it very clear to me that council came in the room with a decision of what they were going to do, Snyder says. Quote, "So they were like, we just don't want to deal with hearing all these voices." Close quote. Council passed the two resolutions in a 6-1 vote, with Kim Roney casting the lone no vote for the AI data center and the contract renewal for 10 more years. She goes on, at the May 12th council meeting, after public comment concluded, Mannheimer began to speak about the motion to vote. Constituents who anticipated speaking erupted in outrage. Quote, "We've been here for 6 hours to speak. You should let everyone speak," someone yelled to applause. Quote, "You didn't let us speak," another person shouted. Noting the packed agenda that evening, Patrick Conant,
director of Sunshine Labs, a government transparency organization, suggests council could have scheduled other items to another meeting so that people did not have to wait until 10:30 p.m. for the two surveillance resolutions to come up. Quote, "It's always a discretionary decision of council to sequence items," says Conant. Quote, "In this case, they chose to rush the process to bundle the DOJ grant with the Axon contract provision and to place both of them on a council agenda that they already knew was packed." Conant continues, "City Council should generally take all measures possible to let every resident that shows up to a council meeting have an opportunity to share their thoughts," close quote. And adds Jen Hampton, who unsuccessfully attempted to speak that night, "I know it was late, but where the items fell on the agenda was a choice they made." In an email to Express, Councilmember Kim Roney, who cast the lone dissenting vote on both resolutions, writes that council was aware that the surveillance tech resolutions were controversial. In her exchange, Roney, who is running against Mannheimer for mayor in the November election, also suggests that the city could have scheduled a special meeting to address it. Quote, "The vote may have still landed in the same outcome, but at least the process could have been more inclusive and respectful of everyone's time," Roney writes. Roney continues, quote, "The city risked losing public trust, and many expressed feelings of disrespect, shared that it felt intentional," close quote. Mannheimer declined to comment on the topic.

And so are you out there wondering why people are concerned about enhanced police surveillance powers in the city of Asheville? Why people are so worked up about flock cameras, the license plate readers tracking everywhere you go in your car, every time you go anywhere? Well, here's an example. Marissa Sardonia of WLOS published this piece July 14th, 2026. It's called Two South Carolina Police Officers Fired for Misusing Flock Cameras, City Officials Say. And it reads in part that two police officers in upstate South Carolina have been fired after an audit found they violated the Greer Police Department's policy on automatic license plate recognition technology. Corporal Kareem Lynch and Officer Sebastian Echeverry were terminated from their positions on June 26 and June 29, respectively. No additional details regarding how the two now former officers allegedly misused the automatic license plate recognition technology were provided by the city, Sardonia writes. But, and this is me talking, typically in these stories where this happens, where officers are disciplined for misuse of this type of surveillance technology, American police tend to have been caught for abusing surveillance technology by using it to stalk romantic interests, romantic partners, and exes. So that's the common kind of boilerplate police abuse of surveillance technology, is to use it to be a creep and harass and stalk people who probably would prefer not to be harassed and stalked. We must presume. So, yeah, sure, there's this huge Big Brother is watching kind of concern about mass surveillance of society and our every movement and transaction and conversation and interchange and purchase. Sure, but then there's also this just very human foible aspect of having that kind of power available to weak, flawed, morally questionable people. And just because they wear the badge doesn't make them fit to wield that kind of power ethically or responsibly or respectfully or democratically. So that's some of the reasons why people don't like the police having this kind of ubiquitous surveillance power that pervades our communities and watches us like a hostile occupying paramilitary force that, you know, our municipal police departments keep evolving into more and more as time goes on.

But back to Asheville City local government, I want to revisit. That was an important little detour to demonstrate why people, some of the reasons why people were so upset about the surveillance proposals for the Asheville Police Department. But this is a good sort of inside baseball view into how the city is being run these days. Brianna Dayara published a piece in the July 8th through the 14th, 2026 Mountain Express edition called Plant the Seed. And she describes how an Urban Forestry Commission meeting took place for the first time in a couple of years, better part of 2 years, on June 25th. After, as I understand it, after being forced to do nothing for 2 years since Hurricane Helene, essentially the city held commissions like the Urban Forestry Commission in abeyance and told them that they were basically suspended and they were not operating and they were not to conduct business. They were not to, because they couldn't meet, which meant that they couldn't make any decisions, they couldn't take any actions. And suddenly the city called the Urban Forestry Commission into a special meeting out of the blue, essentially, from the reports of those on the commission. They've been sitting there, not allowed to do anything. And then the city's like, okay, you got to be there like really soon to review this material and give us your feedback really fast. And it's the Urban Forest Master Plan, which was the brainchild of the Urban Forestry Commission, that the Urban Forestry Commission has not been able to work on because it's been out of commission by the city, forced out of commission by the city. And now suddenly the city's like, okay, come on, come on, come on, hurry up. Tell us what you think about the Urban Forest Master Plan. Okay, so kind of a problematic dynamic here, you can see. But there's more information about our urban canopy here. As Dayara describes, a recent report by the Tennessee-based environmental intelligence firm SkyTech found Asheville lost nearly 736 acres of tree canopy coverage since 2022, roughly a 5% decrease in the city's overall tree canopy. Most of the impacted areas were in residential neighborhoods and along waterways, suggesting Tropical Storm Helene was a contributing factor. However, the report also notes some of the canopy loss may be attributable to urban development rather than storm damage. So Asheville's Urban Forestry Commission that looks after its urban canopy is essentially an all-volunteer citizen group, semi-governmental panel of volunteers who help to fashion policy for the city around the protection and care of the city's urban canopy. So Asheville's Urban Forestry Commission had a suddenly called special meeting called by the city to discuss this, the Urban Forest Master Plan. And according to Jackson Marks of the Asheville's Planning and Urban Design Department, so this is the, what are they called? Urban planning people for the city of Asheville who essentially facilitate whatever developers want. They just like do their, they're like the developers' henchmen in the city government, essentially. So according to Jackson Marks of this office of the city presentation, the city lost just over 280 acres of tree canopy within the floodplain of French Broad River and Swannanoa Rivers, accounting for 38.2% of the total canopy loss. Of that, roughly 26 acres, or 9.3%, have been confirmed to be storm-related. An additional 151 acres, or 20.6%, have been attributed to development, while 277 acres, or 31.9%, remain of undetermined cause. Commissioners spent much of the meeting discussing the city's goals for its Urban Forestry Master Plan, a 20-year strategy for protecting, expanding, and managing the city's tree canopy. The city hired, the city went out and hired these consultants from Kentucky
to come up with recommendations for what to do in response to these new numbers and the challenges of a dwindling tree canopy. They went and hired them from Kentucky, and Mindy Moorman of this company, Urban Canopy Works, by the sound of this article, was urging the Urban Forestry Commissioners to focus on goals other than a canopy coverage percentage. So in other words, instead of saying, you know, we want 60% of the city of Asheville to have a tree canopy, she was saying, well, instead of focusing on how much tree coverage we have, why don't we look at some other things? So that's interesting that the consultants that the city brought in from out of state to advise our own homegrown Urban Forestry Commission were suggesting that the commission not focus on protecting a certain amount of the city still having trees on it. Interesting. Now, Knoxville, Tennessee has adopted a goal of increasing its tree canopy by 40% by 2040, while improving the equity of tree coverage across the city, meaning, you know, different neighborhoods, different economic statuses, different ethnicities, essentially enjoying the same general amount of access to tree coverage whenever possible. But Commissioners complained of being called into service on short notice at the whim of the city after a long post-Helene suspension by the city, which suspension, of course, deprived the Urban Forestry Commission from the ability to pursue its own agenda, because the city was only allowing it to meet when the city wanted them or needed them to do something that the city decided it wanted them to do. But it wasn't allowing the commissioners to meet and pursue their own agenda and get any work done on what they felt was most important. So I offer this up because it's just another day in the life of Asheville city government, which is run very poorly and very anti-democratically. And those are just some examples of the way that things are manipulated to suppress local voices by the city government, and you know, that's not great. It's not great. I've seen better. I really have. Asheville has a reputation for being a progressive bastion in the mountains out here, and the way that the city is run does not reflect that at all at any substantive level, so obviously there's great potential for transformation there, because of the sentiment within the electorate here in the city, and the gulf between the electorate and their elected representatives and how their elected representatives are representing them. So, you know, the potential is always there for transformation, but first we have to recognize the predicament we find ourselves in, my friends. And we do find ourselves in

But take heart, friends. You know, wins are possible, and just keeps getting proven over and over again. I like this one. This is a follow-up on a story I've been covering on this show for some time. The small rural Georgia town of Social Circle, a very conservative town, fighting an ICE detention center. And this is as reported by Tim.

Matthew Pratt of The Guardian, June 19th, 2026. It's called Revolt in Small Georgia Town Appears to Ward Off ICE Detention Center. And Pratt reports how the small and very Republican town of Social Circle in rural Georgia has announced that the Department of Homeland Security has canceled plans to turn a warehouse into what would have been one of the largest immigration detention centers in the country. The cancellation appears to be one of seven around the country, according to the reporting elsewhere, and part of a reversal under new Homeland Security Director Mark Wayne Mullen in the Trump administration's plans to buy up warehouses and boost detention capacity after spending $1 billion on the effort in recent months. The federal government purchased the Social Circle warehouses for $128 million in early February, nearly five times its assessed value of $29 million last year. City manager Eric Taylor told The Guardian shortly after the sale went through, with plans for detaining up to 10,000 people, the detention center would have tripled the local population, putting strains on drinking water and sewage, as well as local police and ambulances. But as Pratt describes, locals and local government officials and locals at the grassroots mobilized against the warehouse. The city manager cut the feds off from access to the local water supply, and the grassroots organized to defeat the project, and they seem to have succeeded. And good on them. Congratulations, Social Circle, Georgia. Well done.

And I thought I'd throw this in there while we're on the topic of deportations and such. Brett Schwartzipfel of the Marshall Project published this in The Guardian May 29th, 2026. It's called Trump Administration Deported 21,000 to Places U.S. Calls Too Dangerous to Visit. And that's the story, of course. For example, while in late January, while the administration was planning war with Iran, government officials deported 18 people to Iran, the last of them arriving just days before American and Israeli bombs began falling across the country. And in the 13 months leading up to the war, during his presidency, the U.S. deported more than 200 people to Iran. Even as the State Department decried human rights abuses by the Iranian government and warned U.S. citizens not to travel there for any reason. So, what are these countries that the State Department says are too dangerous to visit but deported 21,000 to? War zones such as Ukraine, nations with unstable governments in disarray such as Haiti, and brutal dictatorships such as Myanmar. Places where travelers may face terrorism, wrongful detention, and kidnapping, among other potential dangers. The overwhelming majority of those deported had no criminal convictions, and at least 600 were children. The bipartisan 1980 Refugee Act prohibits sending anyone seeking asylum to any country where their life or freedom is threatened. U.S. and international law also say that no one, regardless of immigration status, can be sent to a country where they may be tortured. Venezuela is one of the countries that for years the State Department warned citizens not to visit, while the U.S. government ranked it among the most dangerous countries in the world. The Trump administration deported more than 18,000 people there. Around 200 of those were not Venezuelan citizens. And just like with Iran, the U.S. deported over 100 people to Venezuela in the run-up to its invasion of Venezuela, obviously putting those people in harm's way very directly and knowingly. The Trump administration has attempted to end temporary protected status, which is a protection from being deported to an exceptionally dangerous country, like Venezuela, Somalia, Haiti, and Afghanistan. And lest we forget, I thought this was a helpful reminder reported in Democracy Now! June 11th, 2026. Amnesty International has accused Israel of ethnic cleansing as a part of a brutal campaign to forcibly displace Palestinians and expand its control over land in the West Bank. Okay, this is not Gaza. And that's why it's important to point this out. It's not just a problem in Gaza. The West Bank has been under slow motion ethnic cleansing by the Israeli state and its settler agents for a very, very long time. Amnesty described the campaign as a state-led and not just driven by rogue settlers. Amnesty is calling on nations to halt trade cooperation and investment relations that enable what it describes as Israel's unlawful occupation, apartheid, and ethnic cleansing. The Amnesty report was released on Wednesday, one day after Israeli settlers attacked their historic Christian village of Taibe in the West Bank. Settlers set fire to parts of the village and then attempted to block Palestinians from putting out the blazes. This is Father Bashar Fawadle, the parish priest of Taibe. They've forbidden us to arrive to the fire to turn it off. I arrived there. I wanted to make something very special for our people to protect them, but we shooting three times. We arrived to the area. There is attacks by the settlers and they also attacked our people. They stole in the phones and they also attacked the cars. Okay, and, you know, also significant,
American support for capitalism is underwater for the first time I can remember in my lifetime, and maybe for the first time in American history. I don't know. What do I mean when I say American support for capitalism is underwater? Well, Tara Suter of The Hill published this piece July 9th, 2026. It's called Support for Capitalism Falls in New Survey. And she writes that in a poll by the Wall Street Journal and NORC Research Center, 48% of respondents said American capitalism is functioning very well or somewhat well, while 51% said it is functioning not too well or not well at all. 37% of respondents in 2017 said it was not functioning well at all. So this is a major 14% increase in people losing confidence in the ability of the capitalist system to provide for people. Another 52% of respondents leaned toward the belief that power held by corporations and business owners harms consumers and workers, and that the, quote, government should do more to limit the influence of corporations, close quote. A separate survey from The Economist YouGov released late last month found that nearly one in three Americans said that they would be willing to back a democratic socialist in an election.

0: Same old thing. Same old thing. Same old thing.
1: But it still is good, y'all.
0: Same old thing.
2: Gonna do it. And meanwhile, Glenn Stelmacher and Noah Hurwitz of The Intercept reported June 25th, 2026, that the police are worried Mangione fever could spark a class war. As reported in the piece, June 25th piece, cops warned CEO bodyguards that Luigi Mangione fever could spark class war. And it reads in part that a law enforcement intelligence hub in New Jersey fretted that the growing class divide in the U.S. could drive a wave of lone wolf attacks on high-flying corporate executives, according to a report obtained by The Intercept. The New Jersey Regional Operations and Intelligence Center, one of the so-called fusion centers that serve as intelligence clearinghouses for cops, warned in a bulletin earlier this year that disaffected Americans were increasingly blaming society's ills on rich people and corporate bigwigs. The report specifically cited the killing of UnitedHealthcare CEO Brian Thompson in December 2024, allegedly by Luigi Mangione, as an expression of anti-fat cat rhetoric. To the analysts at the New Jersey Fusion Center, Thompson's killing hinted at a larger trend. Quote, public discourse increasingly attributes the challenges faced by the middle and lower classes to the actions and influence of wealthy corporate executives, the Fusion Center memo says. The report effectively dedicates public resources to securing a private system that has made the few extremely wealthy at the expense of the many, writes Stelmacher and Hurwitz. And I would also add, this is ultimately what the police are for. It's why they exist. It's the majority of what they do is protect the property of those who have much from those who have, those who ain't got. While data on any terror plots actually foiled by Fusion Center operations is scant, they have been roundly criticized for compiling surveillance and data on protest movements, communities of color, student organizers, and recently, critics of AI data centers. Because that's what the police do. They protect property. They protect profits. They even protect the future potential to make profits. It's not even protecting profits currently being made. It's protecting the future potential of profit making by those who wish to develop data center, AI data center infrastructure and make money on it in the future. Isn't that an interesting police function? Well, I'll say it, I've said it before and I'll say it again. It's what the police are for. It's why the police exist. It's what the police do. The vast majority of what they do is protect property. Protect the property of the few from the many who ain't got.

Well, a couple more odds and ends for you here. One on a bit of a sour note. And the other, some good food for thought, certainly. A healthy thought exercise. Gabriel Cannon of The Guardian reports July 10th, 2026. In death sentence, Trump's EPA to open habitats of endangered species to logging and mining. She reports in part that the Trump administration repealed a crucial part of the Endangered Species Act on Friday, finalizing a new rule that will open habitats of imperiled wildlife to development, logging, mining, and other uses. For the last 50 years, the landmark environmental law included a broader understanding of the quote-unquote harm that the law is designed to prevent against imperiled species, which ensured that not just the plants and animals themselves were protected, but that also the places that are critical to their survival are protected as well. The inclusion of habitat in the harm definition was upheld by the Supreme Court in 1995, which ruled in support of old-growth forest protections relied on by endangered spotted owls. Quote, for the first time ever, a presidential administration now claims that species protected by the Endangered Species Act shouldn't be safe from habitat modification that destroys where they live, raise their young, or search for food, Earth Justice Attorney Kristen Boyles said in a statement. Roughly 1 million species are threatened with extinction, according to a 2019 assessment from the Intergovernmental Science Policy Platform on Biodiversity and Ecosystem Services, including a 40% of amphibians and a third of reef-forming corals, marine mammals, and sharks, all imperiled with extinction. Insects, considered the bedrock of biodiversity and the foundation of most ecosystems on Earth, are in rapid decline. About 80% of insect species have yet to be identified, and some are disappearing before they can be named. A 2023 poll found that 80% of registered voters favored full funding of the ESA, and 73% view biodiversity as important to their everyday lives. And importantly, it's important to note that actions that directly injure or kill listed wildlife will continue to be prohibited under the new interpretation of the regulation by the Trump administration. It is still illegal to kill, harm, harass listed species.

I try not to bring every piece of bummer news from this government to you, but that's a pretty significant one and a insightful story about how government sneaks around in the language of laws to try and defang protections that it would rather not enforce.

Okay, and now, here's our thought exercise. Samantha Altman published a piece June 11th, 2026 in The Guardian called AI Absolutism is Breaking Our Brains. The apocalyptic future we're being sold isn't inevitable. And here's part of what she had to say. Everything we hear about AI is conflicting, and hearing about it feels inescapable. AI is terrible. AI is wonderful. It will break the world. It will transform the future. It's essential to embrace it. It's a moral imperative to abstain from using it. Already, AI is projected to generate nearly unfathomable amounts of revenue. In the last quarter of 2025, it represented nearly 60% of the growth in the U.S. economy. Already, pundits and economists wring their hands about what calamity will befall us if and when the AI bubble bursts. Since ChatGPT, the first one of the large language models, was released in late 2022, more than 500,000 workers in the tech industry alone have lost their jobs. Jen Huang, CEO of chip giant NVIDIA, said in 2025, quote, "Every job will be affected, and immediately, it is unquestionable. You are not going to lose your job to an AI, but you're going to lose your job to someone who uses AI," close quote. Said Huang. In January, Anthropic CEO Dario Amodei predicted, quote, "AI isn't a substitute for specific human jobs, but rather a general labor substitute for humans," close quote. Altman writes that AI absolutism is a way of seeing AI as a godlike force that will either hasten a golden age of productivity and innovation or will doom humanity. It mirrors the political polarization of our era and even the zealotry found in religious fanaticism. This is by design. Contradictory as they may be, all these arguments and anxieties fit neatly into the overarching message of the people building this technology. AI's dominance is inevitable, is the proponents of AI's mess.

investor will think, oh wow, I don't want to miss out on this thing. Industry hype, in other words. She goes on, the role AI is playing in layoffs and reductions to the entry-level positions isn't entirely clear. Martin Baraja, a professor at UC Berkeley Haas School of Business who studies technological innovation and business cycles, said recent studies that have drawn connections between the release of ChatGPT and a decline in entry-level software jobs are problematic. He explains there was a buildup of jobs in tech coming out of the pandemic, and once consumption patterns moved away from online to the real world again, now we had too many people working in the industry that we didn't really need, Baraja said. Venture capitalist Mark Andreessen proclaimed in March that overstaffed companies are using AI as a silver bullet excuse to clean house. OpenAI CEO Sam Altman retreated on some of his prior claims of massive job replacement by AI, saying, quote, I thought there would have been more impact on entry-level white-collar jobs being eliminated by now than has actually happened, close quote. Convincing people that AI will replace human workers in droves is a clever marketing tactic, she writes. Not only does it stoke rabid investor speculation, but it distracts from a more realistic application of AI for the global workforce, stretching far beyond the borders of the tech industry, using AI to surveil and micromanage employees to squeeze yet more productivity out of them, all while pressuring them to feel grateful that they have any kind of work at all. Gig workers, the people who pick you up in Ubers and deliver your food on platforms like DoorDash, have already been the guinea pigs for this kind of algorithmic management. And labor experts predict it will spread. AI absolutism is breaking our brains. It's a worthy read. I don't agree with everything she says in here, but Samantha Altman in The Guardian, June 11th, 2026. AI absolutism is breaking our brains. The apocalyptic future we're being sold isn't inevitable. Check it out. Not a bad read. This is your DJ P-Funk here on the Mothership Slight Return. Thanks for hanging in there with me for one more ride of the Mothership. Here on Asheville FM, bringing you two more hours of African-rooted music and news from around the world, as I do each Wednesday evening from 8 to 10 in your PM, when I am here. But thanks to Don and Andrew for covering the last 3 weeks when I was off on the adventure of a lifetime.

straight on through to the midnight hour here on Asheville FM. So stay tuned to check out what that's all about here on 103.3 Asheville FM. I'll see you next week.

Right now you're hearing Ali Akbar Khan with Maligara Jamtal from the Rough Guide to Ali Akbar Khan on World Music Network. The Meters before that with the same old thing from Funkify Your Life, The Meters Anthology on Rhino. Francis Bebe brought you Where Are You? I Love You from Tresor Magnétique on Africa 7 Records. Hailu Merhia before that with Abichu Nega Nega live at Pioneer Works Swing Live on Awesome Tapes from Africa. Parla Greens before that with Parla Strut from In Green We Dream on Coal Mine Records. Aga Khan Master Musicians brought you Aude from Nauruz on Smithsonian Folkways Recordings. African Head Charge brought you The Race Part 1 from My Life in a Hole in the Ground on You Sound. Adrian Quesada before that with The Rise of the Have-Nots on Jaguar Sound on ATO Records. And Abu Obaida Hassan brought you Kamar Almasa Moon of the Night on Ostinato Records. And at the top of the hour was 3MA with Anarus, the title track from that 6 Degrees recording. It's time for me to say goodnight. And up next, do check out Gateway to Wizardry with DJ Grand. Good night.

You are tuned to Asheville FM 103.3. My name is DJ Grand. It is 10 p.m. This is the gateway to wizardry, everyone. Thank you for joining me. Let's get right into it. Here's a notice for you. Listener discretion is advised. Things might get a little crazy here, but without further ado, I will not hold you up. Let's do it.

0: Wow.
1: Guys, what interesting and eclectic music. From DJ Grand here. Might be a little bit of a change up from what you're typically used to, I suppose. I suppose it's a good time to more or less introduce myself. As you can tell, probably, I enjoy metal music, and that is probably going to be most of what I'm going to share with you all. I am quite excited for this venture, and I sure wish you guys would join me for as long as possible. I'll try not to talk too much this first go around, but I do enjoy talking and hearing myself talk, usually about things that are really not that important. I'm just running my mouth is what my family and friends say, perhaps. But you can be the judge of that, I suppose. Guys, let me tell you what we're listening to right now. This is a genre very near and dear to my heart called dungeon synth music. Dreams of fancy are awakened by this type of music, I would say. This artist is Vale Minstrel. The song is Awoke Near a Moonlit Grotto in a Glade of Green. That's off the Warden of the Vale album. This is a 45, guys. For all you young folk, that's essentially a smaller record than a 33. Then we heard The Great Obituary, Dying. That's obviously off Cause of Death. It's a Roadrunner Records. Then we heard a little back-to-back Morbid Angel. A couple of Florida death metal guys for you there. Started it out with Dominate and then straight into Where the Slime Live. That's off the Domination record. Then we listened to Venom, Countess Bathory, off the Black Metal record. Then we started that music off with Satyricon. Guys, Satyricon is one of my favorite bands, so I'll probably be listening to quite a few Satyricon songs, and I even have another one coming up shortly. Wow. Everyone's on pins and needles. I can just hear it at the moment. But yeah, guys, I'm gonna get back into this music here. I sure hope you stay a while, and maybe you'll find you like some of this weird music. I sure hope you do. If not, I'm gonna be really mad. Just kidding, I'm not gonna be mad. Okay, guys, thank you.

Guys, I'm aware now that I didn't have my mic on. Let me tell you about this Asheville FM record fair that we got going on here, guys. Guys, the annual Asheville FM record fair is coming on Sunday, August 16th at Harris Cherokee Center, Asheville. 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Yo, what are we listening to? For real. Who gave this guy the microphone? Who gave him aux, right? Right, teens? Guys, let me tell you what we're listening to right now. In case you weren't already aware, this is Storm Keep. Those of you familiar with the super popular Blood Incantation band, you might know of this band. This is the drummer Isaac's side project. It's a pretty cool black metal project. This song is entitled Lost in Mystic Woods and Cursed Hollows. Now, isn't that cool, guys? What else do we listen to? Of course, Summoning Luke Burtz. That's off the Minas Morgul.

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Listener discretion is advised.

What's up, guys? Guys, I don't even know what to say. I'm just

and our hearing. And then I got a couple PSAs to share with you all. Guys, we're currently listening to really one of my new favorite ambient dungeon synth records. This is Squire. I got this from Out of Season. These first two tracks, it's going to go Command Group and then Battle Worthy off of the First Conquest album. This was a blind purchase for me, and I just off the cover, it's very medieval. I really love this record. It's very, it sets the mood quite nice for my LARPing and Highwayman stuff that I do on the weekends and whatnot. But let's not get into my personal life here.

song was called 666cc off the Rider of the Night record. Now, we followed that, we also had Niflheim, Black Curse, off their self-titled record. What a strange band they are, huh? Am I right? Everybody hop in together. Alright, then we had Tomb Mold, Beg for Life, off of their Planetary Clairvoyance, back when they were a death metal band, right guys? Not before they were all proggy. Guys, we started that long set of music off with perhaps the most important band of all time, and that is Slayer. My favorite song from Slayer, At Dawn They Sleep, off of Hell Awaits for Metal Blade Records. Metal Blade Records. Excuse me, let me enunciate that a little better. May I also give you a couple PSAs here. Guys, our voice inspires hope and healing while ending sexual violence and human trafficking through education, counseling, and advocacy. Our voice offers free services to survivors of sexual violence, ages 13 through adult, in Buncombe County. Our voice also serves survivors of human trafficking in Buncombe, McDowell, and Transylvania counties. You can connect with an advocate immediately by calling the 24/7 hotline at 828-255-7576 or by coming to the Family Justice Center at 35 Woodfin Street for a walk-in appointment.

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Now guys, if this was later on in my disc jockey career, I would probably just start rambling. But I'm just going to get back to the music. I'll save my nonsensical ramblings, just so I can come up with. I'll save that for a later date. You guys should sit back, enjoy this medieval fantasy music. Thank you very much. You are tuned to Asheville FM 103.3. Thank you. I'm DJ Garand. This is Gateway to Wizardry.

stand up. Stand up! Good. Look at me. Over here. Good. Now walk forward. Excellent. Further. Keep coming. It's all right. Stay there. Calm down. I order you. Kill it. Bring me another.

Gateway to Wizardry, hosted by DJ Gron. Sincere thanks for those that listened and for those that will listen undoubtedly in the future. After my career gets off and quit my day job and just do this. I was just so young. Guys, let me tell you what we listened to in that last little stretch. And then I'll be out of your hair. So, we started off that long set of music at 11:23 p.m. with Old Sorcery. That's another big name in the dark ambient genre. That song was Sorcerer's

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My name is DJ Gron. I host this show. And this show is exclusively on Asheville FM 103.3. Guys, check out the app. Check out the record fair this weekend at Harrah's. It'll be a great old time. Once again, thank you very much. Appreciate the support.

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Uh-huh. Space is the place. Yeah, space is the place. Uh-huh. Space is the place. I say space is the place. Yeah, space is the place. I say space is the place. Yeah, yeah, space is the place. Uh-huh, space is the place. I say space is the place. Yeah, space is the place. Uh-huh, space is the place. Yeah, yeah, space is the place.

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I say space is the place. Space is the place. Yeah, yeah, space is the place. Oh, space is the place. Mm-hmm. Space is the place. Space is the place. Yeah, yeah, space is the place. Yeah, yeah, space is the place.

0: 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Try the out.
1: Is happening in the world.
2: Thank you.

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She's a trick and mollify you every. Why she lying? Why don't you do now? Like a millionaire.

I got your address from the phone book in the library. Wandered in, looked you up, and you were there. Weird that you've been living maybe 2 miles away for the best part of 20 years. You must be what, in your early 40s now? If I remember, you were born in June. Or was it May? Eisenhower was the president, although it may have been June.

He's still working in that store in Ventura? He's still going with... No, that's not fair. I know I haven't been the very best at dads. I'll hold my hand up there. The reason that I'm writing is I'd like for us to meet, get a little daughter-dad action going soon. We could put things behind us, eat some pizza, drink some beer. You still see your sister, Lemley?

but I don't want to talk about any of that bad stuff. Why I missed out on your wedding and your high school graduation. I'd like to explain, but I can't. So let's keep things neutral. Stick to topics that won't bug us. How about this? Let's choose a book and we'll read it before we meet. Then we can sit down in a restaurant, have a look at the menu, and talk about it while we eat. See, if we never had a problem, then that's what life would be like. Easy, uncomplicated, cool. So let's just pretend that the past didn't happen. I don't really like thrillers as a rule. I don't want to know if I've got grandchildren. No need to tell me where I went wrong. I don't want to know what happened in your 30s. You want to try Cold Mountain? Or is that too long?

So now.

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1: Well, explain it to me, Mav.
2: All right. Beginning at 1, start counting upwards. When you reach 7, say, When you reach 10, say, woof. When you reach any number containing a 7, or any number into which 7 can be divided, say, When you reach 20, 30, or any number up to 70 that ends with a 0, say, woof, woof. All right, boys, here we go.
3: 1, 2, 3, 34, 55, 46, 68, 69, woof, woof, 61, 62, 63, 64, 65, 66, 68, 69, woof, woof, 61, 62, 64, 65, 66, 68, 69.

not right in the soul. I was not right in the soul. She calls me Johnny Rocket. I don't know why. She called me Johnny Rocket. I don't know why.

girls are so sweet. Moving about, coming in closer. Cindy tapping that foot.

the tears you tried so hard to hide are flowing. And a blind man with his knife in hand has convinced himself that he understands. I wish him well, Miss Carousel, but I got to be a-going.

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My name's Sarah B., and I am here live in Studio A at 5 o'clock in the morning for this first reboot episode of Time and Other Thieves. If you are driving around, maybe going to work, I'm happy to be here with you. Maybe you're not familiar with me. That would be totally understandable. I haven't been on the airwaves doing this show since December of 2022, and even then I was pre-recording and not live in the studio. I'm noticing that my voice is kind of husky. My early morning voice, this is the first words I've spoken today. Woke up at 4:10 to make sure I got here in plenty of time, and I definitely don't need to wake up that early, even though I'm driving in from Leicester. So Time and Other Thieves originally started in June of 2021 and was a platform for me to discuss the various philosophical, spiritual, and sometimes religious books that I was reading that just filled my brain with ideas that I loved exploring, which I did via writing, and would typically write about 10 pages, single-spaced, a week in order to bring another episode to you here on Asheville FM. And not surprisingly, that became an unsustainable habit, even though I managed to keep it up for a year and a half.

also did interviews with folks who knew a thing or two about something in the spiritual, philosophical, religious vein, which wasn't as time consuming, although I did edit those a lot, and that took time. So after a year and a half, I decided to stop doing Time and Other Thieves on a weekly basis because it was just too demanding, and I switched it over to podcast format and have been doing that since then. And that's much different than radio, mostly because you can't play music on a podcast unless you have permission from the label or the artist, which I wasn't going to go through the trouble of getting. So I'm excited to be back here in the studio. And I also wanted to do this live instead of pre-recording because it was actually more time consuming to pre-record. And I just like the idea of being live on the radio. There's something really special about that. I'll tell you more about my radio history when I share a piece of writing with you shortly. And I also like the idea of not being quite as scripted. The very original iteration of Time and Other Thieves, as I said, was based on these essays I would write. So I would read those and the entire episode would be scripted in that way. And I want to be a little more spontaneous and off the cuff here in this new version of the show. Although sometimes, including today, I will have something prepared, something I've written that I want to share with you. And I will typically start the show off with the bell. Which I forgot to do earlier. And that's the classic Time and Other Thieves bell. Might need to make that a little louder next time. And in the original version, I would play songs that were thematically apropos to whatever I was discussing. I might not be as strict about that either in this new version of the program. And I'm not going to be as focused on one particular book. Instead, maybe just touching on certain ideas from the various books that I read at one time. I always have multiple books in rotation. And so I won't put the pressure on myself to have finished reading a book. If I'm just starting a book and I'm already having ideas or liking what ideas it's conveying, I'll talk about those without having finished the book. I do have two books with me here that I did recently finish reading. One of them I have actually already talked about on Time and Other Thieves years ago, and it's called How to Cook Your Life, From the Zen Kitchen to Enlightenment. It is Dogen's classic Instructions for the Zen Cook with commentary by Kosho Uchiyama Roshi. So I might be able to touch on some of the ideas from this book today. The other one that I recently finished is called The Body is a Doorway. It's a memoir by Sophie Strand, and the subtitle is A Journey Beyond Healing, Hope, and the Human. It's largely about her journey with chronic pain and illness. That was recommended by Lena Dunham, the creator and star of the Girls HBO series that I loved. And I recently saw an interview with Lena Dunham, and she also deals with chronic illness, specifically Ehlers-Danlos syndrome, which is what Sophie Strand also has. And so she highly recommended that book, and so I immediately purchased it. I really respect Lena Dunham. And I also recently read her book. Her memoir is called Fame Sick. I got that at the Lester Library and really enjoyed reading that one over coffee and toast in the morning. Much lighter in many ways kind of read than I'm used to enjoying. And I got all the fun gossip about girls and behind the scenes fun stuff, but she also talks a lot about her struggles with chronic illness in that book. But today I wanted to share a
a piece I've been working on about my relationship with music, because I get to play music again on the show. That's exciting, and I thought that would be a fun thing to explore here in the first episode. And I recently had the experience and am still in the process of listening to my iPod songs in alphabetical order. Yes, I still have an iPod. I hook it up with a USB cord to my car stereo and have been listening to those songs in alphabetical order while just driving around town, going to and from work, etc. I've been doing that since the summer of 2023 and have made my way up to the S songs. So I'll be done soon, but it's just been very interesting to listen to my music in that way and simplify. And so this essay was actually originally inspired by that process. And I just start at the very beginning, as I've said before on the show. It's a very good place to start. So we'll go back to my childhood with this essay. I'm gonna do another little chime here.

didn't mean to do the wind chimes as well. I needed to adjust my mic there, so my vision is not blocked. All right. So if memory serves me well, and of course that is a big if, my love of music began with Gram Parsons. I remember sitting on my pale blue bedroom carpet as a 5-year-old listening to a dusty needle coax his voice from grooves in vinyl, staring at the cover of GP, Grievous Angel, or Live 1973. That voice, its tremble and crack, and the way he pronounced here like hair in Streets of Baltimore, was the first to ever make me swoon a little. I remember my Uncle Kenny marveling at how, as a mere 6-year-old, I knew all the words to so many Gram songs. We'll Sweep Out the Ashes, Cry One More Time, Ooh, Las Vegas, Love Hurts, $1,000 Wedding, She, Return of the Grievous Angel, and others. I had no idea what a grievous angel was, and still don't, but that song is still as perfect as they come. Other musical obsessions in my early childhood were from the movies I watched over and over again. The Sound of Music, Mary Poppins, Annie, The Little Mermaid, Beauty and the Beast. As I got a little older, contemporary pop music wormed its way into my heart. My first concert was The New Kids on the Block, which I attended with my best friend and next-door neighbor, Lauren, her older sister, and their mother. All I remember is feeling happy and peaceful in the back seat of Mrs. Reset's car after the show as she navigated us through a stream of red brake lights leaving the auditorium. I have memories of shooting hoops in the driveway of my across-the-street friend, Jill's house, as Color Me Bad played from the boombox placed in her open bedroom window. The rest of my tape collection consisted of Boys to Men, Wilson Phillips, Tiffany, Debbie Gibson, Mariah Carey, Amy Grant, and In Vogue. I played their song Yesterday for my stepdad, who informed me it was a Beatles song. And all along, my parents' music was still playing in the background, through their car tape decks and then through the new CD players in their respective living rooms. Van Morrison, especially Tupelo Honey. Joni Mitchell, especially Court and Spark and Miles of Isles. CSNY, especially Deja Vu. Jackson Brown, Late for the Sky. J.J. Cale, Naturally. The Grateful Dead, American Beauty and Working Man's Dead. And there was Eric Clapton, Fleetwood Mac, Tom Petty, The Eagles, The Boss, The Stones. There may have been some Michael Bolton, Celine Dion, and Melissa Etheridge in my mom's CD collection, and I may have listened to all of those albums by choice on more than one occasion, with some Mary Chapin Carpenter and Dan Fogelberg also in the mix. But for the most part, my parents listened to cool music that I didn't know was cool. I just simply knew it very well. The lyrics and melodies ingrained through a process that had begun in utero. In 5th grade, I started listening to The Grateful Dead on my own instead of just when my parents played it, and in 6th grade, I took to wearing my mother's faded Dead t-shirts. When I was in 7th grade, my mom took me and my sister to a Dead concert in Charlotte, where I smelled pot for the first time. Jerry died just a couple months later. That same year, I memorized all the words to Bob Dylan's Like a Rolling Stone, first heard on a Best Of compilation CD my mom had, and sang it on the school bus to my friend Brittany as she listened to it on my Walkman headphones and laughed hysterically at how perfectly in sync I was with a song I couldn't even hear. I remember riding bikes around Hilton Head Island with Dylan's Rainy Day Women numbers 12 and 35 in my head, humming along to the Everybody Must Get Stoned refrain and having no idea what it meant. I just knew I loved his voice. And then I realized that Joni Mitchell was pretty much all I needed in my ears at most any moment. I remember my dad driving me to school one day and asking me to choose a disc from the CD book he kept in his car. I chose Miles of Isles. "I knew you were going to pick that one," he whined, despite loving Joni. And then wholeheartedly sang along to every track, unabashed. That was also around the time I developed an eating and exercise disorder, choosing as the soundtrack to my routine of sit-ups and leg lifts,
Joni's For the Roses, which I'd discovered in my father's small vinyl collection in the attic. I'd never heard the album before, but in the year that followed, I made up for lost time, listening to both sides of it every night as I lay on the floor doing my exercises and counting. I did them in the dark because I didn't want to see anything. I only wanted to hear Joni's voice, her guitar, her piano. Once my parents realized I was sick and got me into therapy and on the path to wellness, I stopped listening to For the Roses and couldn't, revisit it until college. Meanwhile, I closed out middle school with the debut albums of Jewel and Alanis Morissette playing on repeat. I was a high school freshman when Fiona Apple's Tidal came on the scene, another godsend. Then a long Phish obsession ensued, accompanied by love affairs with Sublime and Tool. Phish meant sweaty concerts and handmade, though not by me, corduroy and calico dresses, acid turning my vision kaleidoscopic and pixelated. Sublime meant stoned sing-alongs with friends and crushes in sun-drenched cars and at beer-soaked parties. Tool meant hanging out with, and eventually dating, a curly-haired redhead, theater techie named Casey, who wore all black and had a chain attached to his belt and smoked Marlboro Reds and made me laugh my ass off. We'd ride around Carrie in his black Beretta or my gold Volvo with opiate, undertow, or enema cranked, Maynard James Keenan's guttural growl making me swoon much like Graham Parsons' quavering croon once did. Meanwhile, I dove deeper into Dylan's discography and heard Joni Mitchell's Blue for the first time and Jeff Buckley's Grace. I listened to a lot of Lauryn Hill, Rusted Root, Violent Femmes, Bob Marley. In college, I expanded my Neil Young horizons, collected various volumes of Dick's Picks, discovered Keller Williams and John Hartford and Pearl Jam's On Two Legs, and The Stones' Exile on Main Street. I plundered my roommate Tyler's CD book and, one day while sweeping dog hair from our home's hardwood floors, selected a mysterious black disc with nothing but the word Dilate written in small silver letters, all capitalized. When Tyler got home, I asked with tempered desperation what I was listening to, and she said, Annie DeFranco. My life would never be the same. A similar seismic shift occurred around this same time when I heard Tori Amos's Boys for Pele, a good 5 years after its 1996 release. Dilate, by the way, also dropped in 1996, as did Fiona Apple's Tidal, Tool's Enema, and Sublime's self-titled masterpiece, released 2 months after Bradley Nowell's tragic death. In my last year as an undergrad, my boyfriend at the time introduced me to Primus, The White Stripes, and Bjork's Vespertine. I admit some Clutch and Queens of the Stone Age were also in the mix. After graduating from Appalachian State with a BA in English and zero ambition, I worked for a summer and the following fall semester at a bed and breakfast in Valley Crucis, where the same 5 CDs tended to be in rotation, literally, in the 5-disc CD player below the old-timey cash register. Gillian Welch's Soul Journey, Nora Jones's Come Away With Me, Alison Krauss and Robert Plant's Raising Sand, Brubeck's Time Out, and Coltrane's Blue Train. It could have been much, much worse. I started grad school at App State in January of 2005, the same month that Annie DeFranco's Knuckle Down album dropped, which was mostly what I listened to in the months that followed, a comfort in a frustrating and depressing time in which I came to realize I did not, in fact, want a master's degree in English literature and did not want to be with my boyfriend anymore. I thought a great way out of that relationship would be to take a summer job at a ranch in Wyoming, but then he decided to go with me, and I didn't stop him. That was the summer of Fiona Apple's Extraordinary Machine and Death Cab for Cutie's Plans, which my boyfriend and I listened to multiple times in our drives through Yellowstone and Grand Teton National Parks,
those songs echoing in my mind as we hiked the various trails our co-workers had recommended. That summer, I also purchased Bob Dylan's debut album at a music store in Jackson Hole and adored it from start to finish. "He sounds so old," I remember saying, "and he was only 20. I probably wrote that in an email to a friend I had a painful crush on, who also turned me on that summer to Woody Guthrie. And I listened to Ani DiFranco's To the Teeth a lot. Really a lot. All right, I think I'll pause there, here on Time and Other Thieves, and play a little music for you. I'm Sarah B. Thank you for tuning in today to this first reboot episode of Time and Other Thieves. Returning after a long hiatus, the last iteration of the song, of the show rather, ended in December of 2022. So we're almost at 4 years now since I've done this show on the radio. Let's hear that Return of the Grievous Angel song that I mentioned, one of the most perfect songs ever here on Asheville FM. Graham Parsons from the GP Grievous Angel combo album. Thanks for listening.

Holy smokes. Wow. That was so fun. I hadn't heard that song in probably a few years, and it did not disappoint. I can see why Graham Parsons was the first person's voice I ever fell in love with as a mere 5-year-old. Wow, what an incredible song. And of course, the harmony there with Emmylou Harris is unmatchable. No one, I don't know if any other pair of people has sounded so good together. Wow, and the lyrics are pretty genius in that tune. I'm getting a little emotional, actually. This is Time and Other Thieves. I'm Sarah B. Thanks so much for tuning in. Talking about music today, this show is mostly going to be about books that I'm reading, spiritual or philosophical or religious books, but music is obviously quite a spiritual thing, and I know that Graham Parsons in particular was probably a great comfort to me as a kid for various reasons, and I'm feeling that right now. So proof in the power of music here. 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Wow, that reminds me. A few years ago, brief aside here, I made a Time and Other Thieves episode about this too, but this was only in the podcast format. I purchased a 1966 Chevy Nova after much deliberation, and the instant I got it home, I had the worst buyer's remorse of my life. I couldn't relate one bit to the version of me who thought it was even an okay idea to make such a purchase, such an impractical, crazy thing. And I did it because it was impractical, because I usually don't do impractical things. And that is not a good enough reason to do something. Just FYI, I ended up in the fetal position on the bed crying and wanted this car out of my life, and was already the first day of owning it thinking about giving it away to a radio station. I did not end up doing that. I held on to it for about 6 more months and then sold it. But yeah, the vehicle donation program is there for you if you ever just need to get that car out of your life that had no business being there in the first place. All right, let's do one more tune and then I'll get back into the essay that I was sharing with you about my relationship with music. Hopefully this will work for some reason. I have doubles here. Another album that I heard a lot growing up that I briefly mentioned was Tupelo Honey by Van Morrison. So I want to play one of those songs for you now. We'll do let's do Straight to Your Heart Like a Cannonball. All right. Here it is on Asheville FM.

Joni Mitchell, Cold Blue Steel and Sweet Fire, one of the coolest song titles ever. Singing about heroin there. Pretty powerful tune for somebody who never did the drug. She knew lots of people who did, though, including James Taylor, who she dated. And she said he became moody and broody and no fun at all when he was addicted to that drug. Not surprisingly, before Joni Mitchell, that was off the album For the Roses, by the way, we heard Van Morrison and the amazing Straight to Your Heart, Like a Cannonball from Tupelo Honey. These are all songs, including the Gram Parsons one I played before that, that I heard at a very young age over and over again, thanks to my parents and their good taste in music. I remember being quite taken with the backup singers on that Van Morrison album, Tupelo Honey. Really like what they contribute to the sound of that one. And that album is just genius through and through in multiple ways. And the Joni Mitchell there, maybe you understand now why I would be compelled to listen to that album if it had a song like that on it every single night for about a year. Albeit while doing a sad thing like leg lifts and sit-ups. I'm Sarah B., and this is Time and Other Thieves, which, by the way, the title of this show is borrowed from another Joni Mitchell song called Furry Sings the Blues, which you can hear on her album Hejira. And I am back live in the studio with you, actually for the first time with this show. I had another show prior to the first iteration of Time and Other Thieves that was called Songs for Friends. I did that for 7 years here at Asheville FM, and that show actually overlapped a little bit with the original Time and Other Thieves. And I'm going to talk a little more about that right now. I'm going to dive back into my essay that I was sharing with you earlier before the music break. Got about 20 minutes with you. Probably be able to finish what I've written here, even though what I've written is not quite finished. But maybe I can finish it for you before the next episode. So, picking up where I left off, I returned to North Carolina in October of 2005, returning from my stint in Wyoming. In that December, I made a music mix for a core group of six friends, which I gave to them for Christmas. I called it, simply, Songs for Friends, and would continue to make those mixes every December for the following decade. In August of 2006, I returned to graduate school, this time for creative writing, at NC State. Those 2 years were spent chipping away at my first novel and composing many academic essays, growing a pet-sitting business, playing lots of tennis with my boyfriend, breaking up with my boyfriend, and hooking up with the man who would become my husband. All along, there was music. Elliott Smith, Iron and Wine, The Shins, Uncle Tupelo, Built to Spill, Nico Case, David Bowie. I'd never liked him up to then, always associating him with the bad guy in the movie Labyrinth. Regina Spektor, Elvis Perkins, Neutral Milk Hotel, The Avett Brothers, Liz Phair, Martha Wainwright. I discovered PJ Harvey's Stories from the City, Stories from the Sea, again 5 years after its release, and the ground beneath me shifted once more when my friend Renee mentioned that her friend Anne was traveling all the way from North Carolina to Ontario for a Joanna Newsom concert. This was 2009, so I was yet again 5 years behind when it came to hearing The Milk-Eyed Mender, and upon first listen, I agreed with Renee's assessment. She sounds like a cat being tortured. But it didn't take many subsequent listens for me to hear Newsom differently and to then become obsessed. In 2010, I moved to Tucson with my new boyfriend, following his ex-wife and two young children, and I cannot hear a song from Have One on Me, Newsom's staggering triple album released that year, without picturing those broad boulevards, saguaro-studded Catalina Mountains, and mesquite trees dripping black sap onto sidewalks. It goes the other way, too. I cannot picture the Sonoran desert without the sound of Newsom's glimmering harp, her genius warble and yowl,
sifting through the light of memory like a mirage. And I actually got to see her perform at the Rialto Theater. In Tucson, I also started volunteering at the local community radio station. I decided to quit my job as a community college English teacher and explore all my interests. KXEI was one of those, the best radio I'd ever heard. They offered a free 4-part DJ class, and I immediately signed up, then started reviewing all the new music I could get my hands on, listening at home and while driving, always with pen in hand, so I could fill out the little form that the music director taped to all the CDs that never stopped arriving at the station. Favorite tracks, RIYLs, FCC flags, a few comments at the end. I often reviewed albums while knitting, a new hobby I'd picked up when deciding to explore all of my interests. I was gluttonous to be in the know, to hear albums that hadn't even been released yet by people no one had heard of at that point. Cold Specs, Lady Lamb the Beekeeper, Father John Misty, Courtney Barnett. And I guess it makes sense that this is where my music memory starts to get a bit fuzzy. After proving myself a reliable and more than competent substitute DJ at KXEI, I became the host of the Early Morning Music Mix, which aired every Thursday from 5 to 7 a.m. I didn't mind waking up that early one bit. Radio DJing was one of the funnest things I'd ever done, right up there with snow skiing out west and tubing down the Tow River. I got lots of calls from appreciative listeners. One man told me I understood the fabric of music. I hosted that show for a year and would have kept hosting it indefinitely if some family issues hadn't necessitated I move, now married, to Albuquerque, once again following my husband's ex and his two kids. There was no community radio station there, so I focused on my studies. Having returned to grad school yet again the year prior, 4 years after receiving my MFA in creative writing. Now I was studying clinical mental health counseling at Goddard College, a low residency school in Plainfield, Vermont. I got an internship at an outpatient eating disorders treatment center in the Northeast Heights of Albuquerque, taught knitting at a yarn store in walking distance from my house. Discovered Angel Olsen, got a guitar and learned to play some Angel Olsen songs, along with many others. I only lived in New Mexico for a year, moving back to North Carolina in August of 2014, this time landing in Asheville. My husband followed 1 month later. Within 2 weeks of my arrival, I was attending a new volunteer orientation at Asheville FM, an internet-only community radio station. I churned out music reviews just like I'd done in Tucson, and by the following January, I was hosting my own show again, which I called Songs for Friends, after the yearly music mixes I was still making. In May of that year, Asheville FM went terrestrial, meaning we were now on the radio dial and not just the internet, with a tower on top of the Hotel Indigo. A month or two later, I quit my job at Mr. K's Books, having worked for just 2 months before that at All Souls Pizza, a job that inspired one of my first original country songs, 30-something Waitress, and started working at Harvest Records 3 days a week, which I would do for 3 years. My shifts were typically 6 or 7 hours long, and for the duration, there was music playing from the wall-mounted speakers placed all around the store. Whatever pair or trio of people working together would take turns picking albums to play on Spotify. Listening to my coworkers and two wonderful bosses' selections was the best music education I'd received, and that's saying a lot. Granted, I didn't always like what they chose, but that was still valuable information. Harvest customers were also great teachers to me. I met Jake M.J. Linderman there, and I'd get to know him better when he started DJing at Asheville FM. I was the first person to ever play his music on the radio, starting with his song Dead Eyes, from his album Hymn, which is now only available on cassette, far as I know, and only if you happen to purchase said cassette when he was selling them in 2017. Meanwhile, my music reviews for Asheville FM got longer and longer, sometimes hanging, accordion style, a good 8 inches from below the CD case to which I'd taped them before adding them to the new music shelf in Studio A. It was largely this shelf that I utilized when
choosing songs to play on my show, also dipping into my personal CD and vinyl collection, both of which had grown a lot since I'd become a Harvest employee. I knew some other DJs who used Spotify and YouTube for playing music on their shows, but I never let myself do that. It was against the rules, for one thing, something about copyright laws, and it just seemed like a lame thing to do. People could stream music off the internet whenever they wanted to. They listened to the radio because they wanted something else, something more authentic, right? But then one day, perhaps in 2016, I had a friend come on my show to share some of his favorite songs and talk about them. But for some reason, the mix CD he brought wouldn't play, so I made an exception to my no Spotify rule, and we played the songs from there. And as Graham Parsons would say, that's all it took. I adventured a step down the slipperiest of slopes, and within a shockingly short amount of time, I was using Spotify for at least half of my two-hour show. For $10 a month, I had access to an essentially endless smorgasbord of music. Not taking advantage of it proved challenging, but so did developing an actual relationship with it. And having access to so much music and feeling pressured from within and without to play an ever-expanding variety of it on my show, I no longer listened to the same albums on repeat, as had been the case for most of my life. There were a few exceptions, of course, including Father John Misty's I Love You Honey Bear, Joanna Newsom's Divers, and Fiona Apple's Fetch the Bolt Cutters. But what I mostly began to notice was that the more music I consumed, and that's the perfect word for it, the less it fed me. New music in particular all sounded the same, and I started to resent musicians for making albums. Good for you, I think. You made a song. I'd watch videos on social media of bands I knew personally touring the country and the world and resent them for needing and getting so much attention night after night playing the same songs over and over again. Must be nice, I thought, to get so much mileage out of something you created however many months or years ago. To quote Joni Mitchell in Miles of Isles, nobody ever said to Van Gogh, "Paint a starry night again, man." He painted it, that was it. In writing this, though, I see that the pleasure of enjoying the same thing over and over again was exactly what I craved. In December of 2022, I quit hosting Songs for Friends. 6 months prior to that, I'd started hosting a new show, Time and Other Thieves, its title borrowed from a line in Joni Mitchell's Furry Sings the Blues. With a subtitle of Reflections and Conversations on the Nature of Existence, Time and Other Thieves was a platform for exploring spiritual and philosophical ideas that were largely inspired by whatever books I was reading. The 3 to 5 songs that I included in most episodes were thematically apropos in some way, sometimes old and sometimes very new. It was a relief not having to fill a 2-hour time slot, 3 hours during COVID, with song after blessed song. It was also a relief that I could only play songs I owned, as Time and Other Thieves was pre-recorded, and I had to drag the audio files from my iTunes library into the recording software that came with my laptop. Thus began a phase of hardly listening to Spotify at all, except for the occasional podcast. I stopped writing music reviews, too. In my car, I mostly listened to audiobooks on CD, borrowed from the public library. When I quit hosting Time and Other Thieves on a weekly basis in December of 2022, transitioning to a lower demand, on me, podcast format, I listen to music even less. You can't play music on podcasts unless you have permission from the artist or label, and I didn't have much desire to listen to it for my own pleasure. I hate to imply that music is at all toxic, but when I look back on this period of my life, I think the best word to describe it is detox. I'd had too much of a good thing. Quantity had compromised quality. About a year later, in January of 2024, I received an email from the guys at Harvest Records inviting me to write and perform something original for their upcoming Transfigurations, a celebration of their 20th anniversary. A festival of sorts, this version of Transfigurations would feature an event called Found and Sound, in which
Several members of the community would take the stage at Diana Wortham Theater and read something they'd written about the impact that music had had on their lives. Corresponding images would play on the giant screen behind them as they read. Some of the presenters created these images or short films themselves, while others, or maybe it was just me, relied on Aaron Breathour and Tim Husson, the creative super couple behind This Land Films production company. I met Aaron for coffee one rainy February morning to discuss the project. After getting a sense of what she and the Harvest guys were looking for, I confessed to Aaron that I hadn't been feeling connected to music lately. I told her about my 7 years of hosting songs for friends and how Spotify had ruined everything. Only very recently, I said, had I been dipping my toe back into the world of music by listening to my iPod songs in alphabetical order. I'd plugged the relic into the USB jack at the bottom of my car's center console so I could listen through the speakers while driving. Because the device contained over 6,000 songs, and because I still listen to audiobooks more than anything else, I'd only made my way up to the tracks that started with B. I wanted to participate in the Found and Sound event, but I worried I didn't have enough to say, or what I said wouldn't be meaningful enough because my heart wouldn't be in it. With Aaron's encouragement, though, I promised to think about it, and on the car ride home I opted for my iTunes music instead of Wallace Stegner's Angle of Repose. Over the next month, I wrote several false starts to a potential Found and Sound essay, sending them all to Aaron and revising, or completely rewriting, based on her astute and sensitive feedback. Eventually, I had something I felt good enough about reading on stage to an impossibly cool audience of Harvest Records lovers. I called it Music as Divine Consolation. In it, I talked about Graham Parsons' The Sound of Music and Joni Mitchell's For the Roses, all providing examples of songs I had not only loved, but songs that had loved me. Songs that set a precedent and caused me to expect that kind of consolation from every song I'd hear in the future. Then I talked about a song called Plan D by a man named Bill Fay on an album called Time of the Last Persecution, which answered Such a Prayer and which Harvest co-owner Mark Capon had introduced me to when I was still working there. I'd played it multiple times on Songs for Friends, twice on Time and Other Thieves, and emphasized there on stage at the Diana Wortham Theater my favorite line from it. Is that not some cause for worship, being born among these trees? Though the beast is lurking. With the success of Found and Sound behind me, I continued listening to my iPod songs in alphabetical order in my car, alternating them with audiobooks. As I write these words in July of 2026, a good 3 years after starting the listening project, I've made my way up to the S songs, the most recent one being Bob Dylan's Subterranean Homesick Blues, which is impossibly excellent. Hearing it brought me right back to that sixth grade school bus with my friend Brittany, to whom I'd sung Like a Rolling Stone. There's a good chance that Subterranean Homesick Blues was another song I performed for her a cappella while she followed along on my Walkman. Girl by the whirlpool's looking for a new fool. Listening to my digital music collection in alphabetical order has been its own type of divine consolation. For one thing, it's been a comfort to know that whatever song I'll hear next will most likely be good, as the majority of my iTunes content is music I liked enough to purchase. Some of it is music I downloaded for free as a Nashville FM DJ, listened to once or twice for review writing purposes, played a few times on Songs for Friends, and never listened to again. And sometimes it's a joy to hear them again, these songs by Half Gringa, Squirrel Flower, Torres, Valley Maker, Andy Schoaf, Mountain Man, Loma, and Jess Williamson, among others. But in general, it's the songs I've spent the most time with that make me say, nice, and turn the volume up whenever they roll around once more on the alphabet. Fiona, Joanna, Ani, Tori, Angel, Tool, Graham, Joni, Van, Bruce, Dylan, Cat Power, Damian Jurado, Jeff Buckley, MJ Linderman, Mount Erie, Nico Case, Friendship, Big Thief. That is all I've written for that particular piece at the moment.
This is Time and Other Thieves on Asheville FM. I'm Sarah B., and I thank you so much for listening today. I want to close out here with some more music, and I'm torn on what it should be. I hope you'll let me know if you're listening to this show, since it is so early. You can certainly check out the archives. They'll be on ashevillefm.org for 2 weeks, which is great. And you don't have to wake up at 5 o'clock in the morning

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And thank you for joining me. Come on in my kitchen.

0: Welcome. Come on in my kitchen. This is DJ Mouse. How you cats doing?
1: I hope you cats are doing absolutely fabulous today. Sorry for our late start. There was a horrible... Well, I don't think anybody... Nobody looked hurt, but it was just blocking a lot of traffic. A big, big accident on Patton Avenue today. On the way over here, of course, when I'm leaving later than I should have. Today, we'll have a special treat. It being Disability Pride Month, we've got a lovely interview with Priya Ray of Crypt Art, Cryptstory, Creamy Electric Santa, and oh so much more. Coming up momentarily, let's groove on some Molly Joyce for a little bit. Kind of meditate.

0: Legend Santa, Ask for the Fam, and many other great things in the community. We got Free Ray. We're going back in the kitchen. We're going to discuss this, the history and current past, present, and future of disability rights policies in the USA. Take it away, Priya.
1: US of A. Well, first of all, we should wish each other Happy Disability Pride Month, DJ Mouse.
0: Happy Disability Pride. Yeah.
1: So, I'm really excited to be on the show with DJ Mouse. I've been wanting to talk about this stuff for a long time. So, basically, I don't know. What should we start with, DJ Mouse? Should we start with the history? I can give a little.
0: We've been talking about
1: why don't I give a timeline?
0: A timeline would be lovely.
1: The history of disability.
0: And then we can bear into what, you know, some parts of those policies about being dangerous.
1: Yeah, so basically the first thing that was passed federally, the first Disability Act that was federally passed was Section 504 in 1975. So what that law says is that any entity, so whether it's housing, bus, transportation, medical help, so like a VA hospital, if they receive federal funding, then they cannot discriminate against disabled people. So if you're a college, a public school, housing that's federal funded, or a bus that's also probably federal funded, they can't discriminate against disabled people. So that passed in 1975. That was like a huge deal for disabled people. It was very exciting. So, but what ended up happening was, you know, not everything is federally funded. So, you know, people that aren't living in fixed income housing that is federally funded or in the VA hospital, public schools, but, you know, it still is a little complicated. The disabled people that kind of helped the pass the 504, then moved on to doing the American Disabilities Act. So that was the first law that did a couple of things. I'll tell you a few things that did. So basically then that like was like saying any public facing entity has to be accessible. So curb cuts, ramps, all these things.
0: Whether it's funded or private.
1: Yeah, doesn't matter who it's funded for. Like, if it's just public, it needs to be ADA compliant. So, but one of the things that did, DJ Mouse, I find this really interesting because there was this group of laws that were called ugly laws in the 1800s that were like saying, if you are ugly, so that just meant if you're an amputee or if you were like, say, born with Down syndrome and your face, in their perspective, looked ugly, you weren't allowed, it was illegal for you to be in public. You just couldn't be in public.
0: Mm-hmm. Hence the reason, I guess, parents used to sometimes, you know, before they had, you know, service in schools, like, hide their kids away.
1: Yeah, because society was saying, your child is ugly, you need to hide them. It's illegal for you to be a child. Yeah, imagine what that was like. It's like, I can't even imagine that.
0: Right.
1: But, yeah, so what the American Disabilities Act did is it made it illegal. It actually made, it took from 1800 to 1990. That's the amount of time that law existed. And the ADA actually said you can't do that anymore. So that's how long it took.
0: The ADA, that was 1990 under Daddy Bush administration, I believe. Right?
1: Yeah, the Daddy Bush administration, correct. And he signed it. And so basically, yeah, so that was like, I forget, it was late 1800s, I think they passed that ugly laws. So it took literally from that
0: late 1800s
1: to 1990 for the ugly laws to be illegal, to not be a thing anymore. So that's just shocking. So that kind of explains to you civil rights, how it works for everybody. It's not just for disabled people, but even for people of color, women, for the LGBT community. It took a long time. It took a bunch of people that persevered and continued to fight. So, you know, so we just always have to remind them. Civil rights were not given to us. We fought for them.
0: Exactly. We've got to keep fighting for them.
1: Yeah, we got to keep fighting for them. So then, so then, you know, the ADA was passed in 1990. Then 9 years later, so nearly a decade after the ADA was passed, 1999, the Olmstead versus LC case was decided. And what that was about was there was these... LC, I believe, was the facility that was holding these two women in Georgia. Their name...
0: Yeah, that was in 95, right, in Georgia.
1: Yeah, in 95 in Georgia. There were these two women. Let me figure out their names. Lois... Oh, God. If the brain only held the information that is completely...
0: I've got the... Yeah, I've got the link that you sent me. I'm afraid to... If I go to the text, we'll mess up the Zoom.
1: Oh, no, no, I found them, no worries. So, Lois Curtis, who actually passed away in 2022, but Lois Curtis and Elaine Wilson, they were two women that were diagnosed with schizophrenia, intellectual disability, and personality disorder. And they had both been treated in an institution and in community-based treatments in Georgia as well. And the doctors said they could be treated in a community-based situation, but even though they were determined that, they remained in an institution. So, and they wanted to live in their community, of course, because who wouldn't want to live in
0: the community? The Georgia court, like their doctor said, that they were capable of, you know, with support, living independently in community. And like the court, basically the court system, I guess, or, you know, I guess, were they their own guardians, or do you know?
1: Well, they were, I think if they said that they had successfully lived in community-based treatments. So to me, that says that they had their mental cognitive
0: issues. Right. It was the actual person entity that made the decision that they could not do that.
1: Yeah, so they, because they could live in the community, but they would need caregivers. So maybe they need, like, you know, reminded to be taking their medication, or maybe they needed to be help assisted.
0: So they said we don't have much of that going on yet, and they just didn't see it as feasible, or what was the reason for?
1: I don't know. I just feel like I don't know why a community or a government or something would decide to keep someone institutionalized if doctors say they can live in community-based services. So they decide to sue the state of Georgia to be able to be in the community. So they did that in 1995. And of course they probably, you know, got ruled against in Georgia and then the Georgia Supreme Court. Then it had to go to the Maine Supreme Court, the federal Supreme Court. And so in 1999, the Supreme Court ruled that if doctors have decided that you can live in community-based service programs, then you legally have the right to do that. So now that case is still legal. So I don't want to panic anyone, because that law is still in action. It's still around. But currently, I'm going to say about 3 weeks ago, the DOJ came out and announced that I don't know what they exactly said, but they just said that they felt the Olmstead versus LC decision was unconstitutional, so they want to reverse it. And
0: they want to reverse everything that is constitutional.
1: Yeah, exactly. So they want to reverse the Constitution, but they're going to start with the things that.
0: No, I just had one scary thought. As you were talking, now throughout my 40-year career, I've worked with people with disabilities, and I've worked with people with developmental, you know, cognitive and neurological disabilities, sometimes physical and mental health, you know, kind of things as well. But 99% of the time, it is so much better. They do so much better in a community setting, if not in their homes, or at least in a small group home where they go out, you know, and stuff like that. And I worked for a while in a group home setting with people very severe on the autism spectrum, kids and teenagers and young adults who had, you know, very severe, you know, aggressive behaviors and often nonverbal. And you know, we had to learn the, you know, protective intervention or protect, you know, what they call crisis.
1: Right.
0: Avoidance, not just the part A where you talk them down, that, you know, like cops should learn and, I had to learn the physical, you know, holes just in, you know, right. Case I worked with for a while, worked with some very, you know, people with very aggressive behaviors. And I did have one case, it was funny, where this, with a young individual who, like a teenager, was very severe and on autism and had very, you know, oh gosh, I got bit by him, all kinds of things. He would run off all the time. And, many years later, I met a new friend who happened to be a nurse. It was she worked in the prison system, but for a while was working at Riddle Center, mm-hmm. where that young man ended up being placed. Mm-hmm. And I'm, you know, we realized, you know, we knew the same, you know, worked with the same client. And I'm like, oh my god, oh, he was such a handful. And she's like, what are you talking about? He's sweet as pie. It was, you know, for that particular individual. He needed that kind of that heavy support, you know,
1: mm-hmm.
0: and that, you know, the wrap around, and, you know, for him, like,
1: right.
0: For a very small percentage, sometimes, you know, institutional setting can work better, but 99% of the time, you know, community. But, well, okay, this is my scary thought. As you're talking, I'm thinking about, you know, the private for-profit prisons and the ICE detention centers, you know, and how much profit the Trump family and all their, you know, corporate cronies and GeoCorp and Palantir and all that, you know, mm-hmm. Core Civic and GeoGroup are all making, you know. And I'm thinking, gosh, what if, you know, man, what if they scrap Medicaid-based, you know, community supports and say, oh, you know, we, these people can't live together, you know, we're costing much in there, or, you know, and then just, like, throw us all in detention centers, so that, you know, for us to die in.
1: I mean, it certainly does seem like from observation, that's what they're trying to do. So, you know, so we have to be vigilant. And you know what, DJ Mouse, I want to tell you something. I am a true believer that disability justice is actually the path to true human justice, because it doesn't really matter what race you are or how you identify as a gender or what sexual preferences you have. All of these communities have disabled people within them. Right. So it's like,
0: where you have, where you're from, what church you go to.
1: Or whether you're rich or you're poor. Yeah,
0: disability. We all want to get back.
1: And I do.
0: That accident, that age, you don't care.
1: Yeah, and I do want to also, you know, I don't really talk about politics, but I am paying attention to seeing what's going on with our Congress right now.
0: I think that, like, yeah.
1: So, you know, like the senator who is sick and he's been missing, and I like thinking, how could this possibly happen if someone had another job? If someone was in their 80s and they were just missing for a week and they were sick and they're not really responding and telling you, hey, right. I'm okay. This is just what's going on with my health. So to me, I find it criminal that people that are voted to represent us can just like pretend, just hide their sickness away from.
0: Right, right.
1: You know, so I find that it angers me, because I see so many poor people. you know, that aren't getting the health care they need. And, you know, and I know he's get, you know, I know the people that get voted in, they get really good health care and they're very supported in that way. So, you know, so.
0: You know, voted health care, I just learned this, it's kind of unrelated, but it just like, it's been just burning on my mind. I recently found it out and it surprised me, but for the past 78 years, since the conception of the nation, you know who gets fantastic top quality healthcare and education free, womb to tomb?
1: Who?
0: The people, the Israelis. Mm. And guess who pays for it? The American taxpayer. Mm. And yet we have no healthcare. And we're getting rid of public education.
1: Yeah, so kind of stuff, it's like, yeah, so this kind of stuff. So the, you know, like, so basically there has always been, you know, like, I just want people to understand that there are people in this world that they just don't want to have to help disabled people. And they don't want women to have their rights. And they don't want, you know, the LGBT community to be married and, you know, experience the same thing. You know, have tax cuts and all these things that everybody else does. They don't. So there is a group of people that want them. So the so people.
0: I watched a jubilee, like a, it was like a kind of a this jubilee debate. I was from part of this podcast where this uh-huh. young man was like, there was all these whole bunch of Republican women, a lot of them like young pretty women, and they're like, you know, that's not some of them look professional and like different, you know, black, brown, white, you know. Yeah. Kind of different demographic, but every single one of them was getting up. They were like, you know, those trad wives, and every one of them was saying, yeah, they don't really think that, you know, women can't really handle the government. They get too emotional, and they, you know, they support, they think their husbands should be able to vote for them and all this. Oh my God, like, how are we raising girls to believe that in this day and age?
1: It's shocking to me too. But, you know, yeah, so that's why I just feel like we all need to be vigilant, pay attention. You know, I know it's so tiring to constantly call your representatives and stuff like that, but I just think it's just like, even if you don't want to do that, talk to people about it. Talk to your neighbors about
0: right.
1: it. Be like, hey, did you hear about this Olmstead, what the DOJ is doing this? Did you hear about what's happening with Section 504? Which I will tell everyone quickly, Section 504 is under threat because seven states, North Carolina is not one of them, by the way. Yay for us. Yeah. But seven.
0: Reflect this on, you said 504. Section 504 was the came before the ADA, and that's what granted, places that get federal funding have to have accommodations, right? And then
1: yeah, they
0: before
1: have
0: the ADA expanded it to all public places.
1: So right, currently seven states are suing the government because they want to pull back the regulations that have been created because of Section 504. But you know what that does, it's like, you know, Section 504, I like to call it, like, it's this invisible law. It's this law that's there and people don't realize it's there. So a lot of disabled kids that go to school that maybe had speech impediments or couldn't read, you know, the minute that happens, Section 504 immediately comes in, and then guess what? They get a tutor or someone to help them. So a lot of
0: my kid received services for, you know, exceptional children and, you know, Title One and the speech and OT.
1: And so all that stuff is because Section 504 passed. Because after Section
0: 504, people don't realize how we're all connected and how the policies affect us all. You know, it's just like the Project 2025 or 2026, Russell Bowles, you know, the anti-science plan there.
1: Right, right.
0: People don't realize that, you know, they're all against, you know, gender care. Well, gender care, that's not just transgender people getting gender affirming care. That's like healthcare for women.
1: Yeah.
0: Gender, you know, it's all kind of things.
1: Yeah.
0: People don't realize that.
1: For men, too. Some men might not.
0: I mean, we should care about stuff before it happens to us, but
1: yeah,
0: we would realize that, like, hey, maybe I don't care about these people or don't like this group of people, but I'm going to get hurt too. You know, is it worth it?
1: I think it's interesting because I do really think that the disability laws that exist will impact everyone eventually, because if you're lucky like us to get old, and I'm going to be 58 next month, you know, I don't know how old you are, but you know, we're
0: 61, girl. So you're going, when you get the big 6-0, we're going,
1: I know. We're gonna have a big party, but until then, you know. So if you're lucky to get to live to an old age, you're gonna experience disability, and it may not be severe, but it may be severe. And then
0: you don't know.
1: Don't you want the government to be like, "Hey, okay, we have doctors for you, and we'll help you pay for this, and we'll help you pay caregivers and all this," you know? And so So, you know,
0: just look at this ice flow over here.
1: These will have been people that have worked their entire lives, have paid into the taxes of this government. And so they deserve to be taken care of if they need it.
0: They deserve a lot more than they're getting, than they've ever gotten. You know, I mean, like, it's ridiculous. So.
1: Disability rights are human rights, basically. So, you know, it's like very important for us to pay attention to it, because if it does get taken away, we'll all be up the river without a paddle.
0: Yes, definitely. It's like a kind of a. Like the birthing, the battleground. It's like a base for, you know, if this is how we treat people, you know, living with disabilities, struggling, who need supports, you know, then how's that? Yeah.
1: Yeah. And then, you know, like currently, you know, like what's going on, like the Department of Health, they kind of pulled back on looking at, you know, this virus that's going on where people are produce and it's causing their diarrhea. Something with a C. It's a very long. It's like literally this thing that's like growing in food and, you know, I think they said that there used to be like, so don't hold me to these numbers because I'm not exactly sure. This is just like, I hear so much stuff. But I think from my memory, I think they said it was like a very low number, about 50 cases a year. And I think, and I think in Michigan, where it's happening the most, I believe they said it was like 500 cases or something like that. But let me actually look that up because I don't want to give out this information.
0: I grew up in a time where, you know, you had to have vaccine records to go to school, and we didn't have measles outbreaks, and the next generation didn't get that little circular scar on their left arm because we'd eradicated smallpox around the world. It took like 300 years to get everybody to cooperate and get it, you know, we cost about, you know, $3 million, and you know, they had the back, you know, they were able to do it since like the, you know, early 1800s, and finally, you know, and by, you know, by 1980, they didn't have to worry about that anymore. So yeah, let's just get rid of that. They think that nothing's gonna, you know, they're in a bubble or something, you know, all those diseases are just gonna kill poor brown people, you know. They're not gonna get to us, you know. They don't realize about, you know, airborne pathogens and stuff, you know. And it breaks my heart how I just can't get this off my mind. You know, certain things, there's so much to keep up with, and certain things just stick with you. One of them was last year when they cut the USAID. That's when I learned that they had discovered this wonderful miracle drug. I'd already seen in commercials, it's great, like, you know, in the 80s, like, AIDS was a death sentence, you know. Mm-hmm. And if there were, you know, medicines that work, you know, make you feel better, not keep you alive, and they're hard to get and expensive, but like they have all the, you know, I've seen the commercials for the Truvada for PrEP and the different, you know, and stuff. That's great. But they have this drug for like, if you're, and it costs so little for like, that they gave a lot in the babies in Africa. If you're HIV positive and you get pregnant, they give you one shot in vitro, and baby gets another shot when they're born, HIV negative baby. Isn't that beautiful?
1: I heard
0: within the first week they cut it like 300 needlessly HIV positive.
1: Yeah, and that's like the thing. It's like in America, like, I mean, I'm not saying there's an evil capitalist corporations. Of course there are. But we also, with the money we have, we were helping other countries with things like that. And then I remember they were like,
0: and that's good. It costs very little.
1: It doesn't cost money. And I remember hearing when all that stuff happened, like even babies that were born with AIDS, they had this like, you know, like these like bottles of nutritional.
0: Yeah, they could cover. Do stuff for them, right? They didn't have.
1: Yeah. So, and then it was even, they even had like a warehouse filled with them, and they were trying to say, "Hey, could we just have them? It's already here." And they were like, "No, you can't have it." So they had like this warehouse filled with this stuff. They just didn't give it to the people that needed it. So it's.
2: Wow. Monsters. We're coming around to we're closing the first hour, coming into the second hour where we're going to hear the next half hour of the other half of that interview with me and Priya Ray, and I'd be talking, squeezing a little recipe for food, and we'll be right back in about 5 minutes. Let's groove to some. I need to tell you some stuff too. Oh my word. I'm like all in a, so excited about airing this interview. I'm like, oh yes, there's also more underwriting and all kind of things to tell you. Messages, public service messages and station announcements. All kind of groovy things that we got to keep on flowing to you, you know, as we roll along. 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

0: 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Start this hour with a little Teddy Pendergrass, and then we'll finish our interview with Priya Ray. Working a recipe. And it should be just about time for a Democracy Now at 10 o'clock. So stay tuned.
1: Worth more than gold.
0: Oh, yeah. Thank you for joining DJ Mouse in the Kitchen, because you know what? You're my latest, my greatest inspiration.
1: Things never looked clearer. Peace within, it never felt nearer.

0: For the acute...
1: Cue up the rest of our interview with Priya Rai. I'm having... Mama. Try to restart that. Thought I could pick up where we left off, you know. But of course, I'm like having a little trouble on that. Okay, here we go. We were like it. We're right around 25, 26 minutes at 10.
2: I remember hearing when all that stuff happened, like even babies that were born with AIDS, they had this like, you know, like these like bottles of, you know, nutritional.
3: Yeah, they could never do stuff for them, right? They didn't have
2: to. Yeah, so, and then it was even, they even had like a warehouse filled with them and they were trying to say, hey, could we just have them? It's already here. And they were like, no. You can't have it. So they had like this warehouse filled with this stuff. They just didn't give it to the people that needed it. So it's just it's very upsetting. It's very upsetting.
3: Yes,
2: I also think that's part of disability justice, to be honest. That's disability justice. When someone is sick and they have something that's going to help them feel better or not get sicker or whatever, that's I think also part of disability justice. But
3: yeah,
2: I did
3: part
2: look
3: of human justice, part of being like a
2: yeah, it's part of human justice.
3: People, like you, I mean, my God,
2: yeah, no, I agree. But oh my gosh, DJ Mouse. So I just looked up. It's called cyclosporasis.
3: Yes,
2: that's what it is. It's basically. There's been a huge outbreak in America. It causes, I don't know, it causes your stomach and diarrhea and that kind. But Michigan has had 3,700 confirmed cases. I was like 500, but it's 3,700 people. And I remember hearing they said it was.
3: Is there a vaccine for it yet?
2: Huh?
3: Is there a vaccine for it yet?
2: No, I don't know what they do for that because it's a parasitic intestinal infection. I think there's probably something, I don't know. I think it's just, what is it? It's viral.
3: It's a stomach bug. Yeah,
2: I think it's a stomach bug. So I think it's not going to
3: be. People are dying from it, so far from what I hear, but it's just really, yeah, you get really sick.
2: Yeah, it just makes
3: sense. Has anybody died from it?
2: No one, I don't think anyone's died from it. I think 3,700 people have gotten it in Michigan. And that's just like, that's the state. Oh yeah, here it is. They said in Michigan typically only sees about 50 cases in an entire year. And already in July, it has confirmed 3,700 cases. So this is what's going on. Like, so our food, you know, and this is all part of just like what food, you know, all these things that are done for us quietly without like some sort of media blast happening about it. It's like done quietly. Yeah. And then when it's actually taken away, then we see a rise in it. And it's just like this bubble we've lived in.
3: Well, you know, that's a sign of freedom, honey. Poison in our water. You know, it's just, you know, it's a socialist dictatorship when they, you know, wear a mask, especially to wash your hands, have FDA regulations and stuff like that. That's just communism, buddy. You know we're free when. When we're, you know, dropping dead in the streets before we know what's going on. I'm proud to be an American. It'd be a good time to say that anything that comes out of the mouse's mouth at all, ever, does not reflect the views of Asheville FM, any of its affiliates, its board, underwriters, any of the volunteers, or anybody in the whole wide world for that matter. It's just the old house mouse talking.
2: Yeah, and you know what, Mouse? It's okay for you to talk like that, but and still love America. You can have two things at the same time. You can be critical of what's going on, but still love the country you live in.
3: Because I love my country, that it's the people that are trying to destroy it and are, you know, talk while talking all this patriotic God, guns, and guts stuff. Yeah.
2: Well, you know what? This isn't a disability thing, but I was listening to Heather Kit Richardson Cox a lot, and she did this history thing where she was kind of talking about the history, and one thing that she said that really stuck in my brain was, like, she's like, you know, the forefathers, they were businessmen. They weren't like poor people that were marginalized, and they were businessmen. But
3: of course, they were. Yeah, right. They came over, like, here, they had slaves.
2: They had slaves. You know, they probably treated women like crap. You know, like whatever. So, but he's like, like, they were businessmen, but they started a revolution. They started this idea that it's the people that get to choose what they want, not a king, not a theocracy, not like someone that's like the head of a church that decides to tell you this is what God wants for you. It's the people. The people are deciding. And that was like a very revolutionary, not revolutionary war, but it was revolutionary. It was a very progressive, revolutionary thing to do. Right. So, so, you know, it wasn't perfect, but they did.
3: We've got to bring that back, and we've got to make we the people, like all the people, you know, women
2: and they did say all people are all men. They did say all men, but
3: They didn't mean that. I think it was James Madison's wife who said, while they're writing it, honey, can you put something in there about women? and he smiled as Ava. Oh, honey, you're so cute. When's dinner coming, hey, daddy?
2: But, you know, women did speak out back then. They did.
3: Oh, yes.
2: They did whisper.
3: Always,
2: And then their husbands.
3: Women.
2: And were like, hey, don't you think, .. You know, whatever they think.
3: Yeah.
2: Yeah, so. You know, so yeah, it's like
3: much get done without winning.
2: Yeah. So, you know, so yeah, that's it. That's all it is disability justice is human justice. This is Disability Pride Month. I believe that the American Disabilities Act was signed. I can't remember if it was the 26th or the 28th of July. So that's why this is disability.
3: Okay, July Disability Pride Month. Okay.
2: Yeah, and this is why the month Disability Pride Month. But yeah, you know. I should talk about what I'm doing for Disability Pride Month since I have this moment.
3: Oh yeah,
2: I always forget to talk about myself and what I do. But so through DIY Abled, I have an art show at Little Animals Gallery. That's at 30. Carolina Lane. It's the alley down.
3: Little Animal Gallery, 31 Carolina Lane, downtown Nashville.
2: Downtown Nashville. It's behind the Center for Crafts. It's that alley that's behind the Center for Crafts. And it's for disabled artists. Ashley Bravin, Francis Bukowski, Sky Dye, and Priya Ray, me. So all four of us have a really art show, and the art is amazing. It's incredible. And I said at that art show, I call it cripping art, because ableism is something that exists. I have thoughts about ableism. I think it's a human trait. That's unfortunately.
3: Explain the term to our listeners.
2: Oh yes.
3: Okay,
2: so ableism, you know, in the modern day, they say it is a bigotry of ability. So basically, that does directly impact disabled people, because if you're in a wheelchair and they don't have a ramp, or they can't accommodate you, then you can't work. But ableism, I think, is a human trait, because if we look at history, human history, we have used people's ability to oppress a group of people. So an example of that would be when black people got the right to vote, then all of a sudden they're like, well, this is a poll tax. Can you read? If you can't read, then you can't vote. So they're like saying, if you can't read, you're not intelligent enough to know who you want to vote. Right. Which is wrong. The two are not related. The two are not connected at all. And then, you know, women were considered less intelligent, not as strong, but that's also not. If you educate them and let them work out, they can be just as strong and just as smart, if not smarter. And then, you know, men until the 70s were considered to be considered to be mentally ill.
3: Right. It was in the DSM. I think it changed when I was in college.
2: Totally. It was in the DSMR. It was listed as a mental illness in a medical book. So it was in 1970s, I think, they finally were like, okay, yeah, it's not a mental illness. It's just part of the human spectrum of being human.
3: Right. Of sexuality and being and right.
2: Yeah. So it's part of being human.
3: And they updated it. They added, in its place, they put egodystonic homosexuality as a mental disorder, which is like when you're like totally gay, but you can't deal with it, you know, because everybody's around you, you know, and your community, you know, you've been raised in a community where they convince you, it's a, you know, you're an abomination. You keep like, you know, trying to date or marry, you know, opposite sex people, and you just didn't work, and you blame yourself, and you know, get all, you know, dysmorphia and depressed because you can't be your true self.
2: So those are examples of ableism, in my opinion. And then a modern example is like, if your employer makes you work over 40 hours a week and doesn't pay you overtime, I consider that ableism too. They're like saying you're not
3: a modern day slavery.
2: Modern day form of ableism saying, where they're working you and not paying you what you should be paid for in that moment.
3: Right. And that's called what? If you're forced to work without pay?
2: That's called slavery.
3: Five? What?
2: So, and I do want to, another thing I'm going to tell you, a disability fact, is I don't know if you know this, but in the Fair Labor's and I think, what is it called? Fair Labor and Trade Act? Is that what it's called? I'm going to look that up. The Fair Labor Act. It's still, to this day, that disabled people they can pay disabled people whatever they want. Now, it isn't really practiced like in higher education jobs where a disabled person is a professor or something like that.
3: It's not like a law protecting them in a private business or something if they wanted to just pay them less, is what you're saying.
2: Yeah, they can pay them whatever they want. So they can pay them 2 cents an hour if they want, or less, 2 cents an hour. So, yeah, it's the Fair Labor Standards Act of 1938. So Fair Labor and Standards Act of 1938, and they basically, in this act that is still in existence today.
3: So they've not updated the Fair Labor Standards Act since 1938?
2: No, not for disabled people anyway. It was passed in 1938. I don't know if it hasn't been updated since 1938.
3: Well, it's done since, but,
2: So for disabled people, it's interesting because it's disabled people and prisoners that are they can be paid whatever they decide to pay them, which we know has happened because we know the fires in California. They had the people in the prisons go fight those fires, and they were paying them like, not very much. I don't know how much. I'm not going to say that. But, So, there's all kinds of
3: 13th Amendment.
2: Things that still exist for disabled people that we don't really know exist. We're not paying attention. But all it takes is the tide to shift, and people will be like, oh, you know, the Fair Standards Act of 1938, it says we could, like, they could tell a college professor, you know what, in the Fair Standards Act 1938, it says we can pay you whatever we want. So we've decided.
3: Right.
2: It's class. $10 an hour.
3: That's the stuff those are the acts they want next that they're looking for. Right. Yeah. They'll step up in the authoritarian.
2: Yeah, so I did look it up. So they said many states are phasing this out, but tens and thousands of disabled people today still earn as little as $2 to $3.50 per hour.
3: Oh, my God. And this is not in a sheltered, supportive, you know, workshop setting or anything?
2: Oh.
3: You know what I'm talking about?
2: I don't know what it is.
3: Okay.
2: Doing like factory work where you're just like.
3: Things built work. Yeah, exactly. Exactly. Like, opportunities. Yes, it's called a shelter workshop.
2: Right,
3: in
2: right.
3: The first job in this field, mental health,
2: yeah,
3: like for people who were like very severely disabled mentally and, you know, other than both mentally and physically, but, you know, had severe, you know, cognitive disabilities and stuff, where they'd like, you know, they were also like, you know, they were fed and taught, learned daily living skills and did fun activities, but they also like did, you know, like piecemeal work. They get contracts.
2: Right, right.
3: And they put little stuff together, you know, paid piecemeal and, you know, occasionally if they had a good contract, some of them, you know, could make all right. But like most of the time, it was just, you know, they're like, you know, they get their little $10, $20 check, you know, for 2 weeks. And for some of the folks, like, that, you know, at their functioning level, it made them really happy,
2: right?
3: They, you know, to go get that check and then go out, you know, with their worker, you know, parent and go, you know, do their, you know, fun activity or get, you know, get a treat about something and with their money, you know. But yeah, they believe it should. Yeah, it's also
2: in a way
3: that makes emotions on that.
2: Yeah, but the way you describe it to me, it's almost like when you were a kid and you got your allowance.
3: Right.
2: You have to go, you know, right. So kind of like that.
3: And there are, you know, people are like, you know, as low, you know, whatever, I hate to say low and high functioning, that's the term we always use, I don't know what else to say, but like they're adults though.
2: They're
3: even
2: adults.
3: If they, you know what I mean?
2: Yeah, they're
3: even if they're skilled or at a, you know, a young child level, like they.
2: And if they're doing their job,
3: like adults, you know.
2: If they're doing their job and they're doing it well, why should they be paid?
3: Right. And they're like, they should be trying.
2: Because then what you do is you give that, like what you were saying about your friend, or not your friend, that person you took care of that was severely autistic. You know, he was a little out of control, but then later, you saw him later when he was older, and they were like, oh, no, he's really sweet and calm. So then imagine
3: a
2: person, so imagine a person that's like, not, you know, I don't know, I'm going to use the word low functioning because I actually don't like that either, but I'll have to think of
3: it. Yeah, I don't like that term either.
2: We'll have to come up with words for that, DJ Mass. We'll just text
3: and
2: find different words for this. But for now, I'll just say low functioning. But imagine a low functioning person, if they get paid a wage where they make, instead of $20, a week, they make like, I don't know, $100 a week or $200
3: or something. Right.
2: Like
3: something
2: then they can like maybe
3: be happy with spending money and then put some back for them to do. Yeah,
2: yeah, put some back for them. They can have a place to live, or they could, you know, whatever they do with it, like have a life, like, where have like be able to afford a home, be able to afford food, and then you know the thing is. What I always think, if you give disabled people this opportunity to work like that, then guess what? All this stuff where people are like, we're going to cut SNAP, food stamps for this group of people. then that group of
3: people exactly.
2: don't need as many food stamps because they're making money.
3: Right.
2: Pay for their food.
3: Right.
2: So
3: if we help people, you know, initially,
2: yeah.
3: the bottom, you know, don't let them fall from the food cracks and give them the support they need to rise up, it, like, we all get back tenfold, you know.
2: So these people that are getting paid $2 to $3.50 an hour, what if we pay them $10 an hour?
3: Right, exactly. At least, like, when the living wage, I think right now Nashville is like around $22, right?
2: You know? Yeah. So, you know, I mean, I know people that don't get paid. Hear that, you know, they're getting paid like $2 an hour or something.
3: Like, you live with your parents, or, you know, with roommates and house, that's fine. But, like, yeah, you're not, you know, ahead of household or. Like, you can get by on that with support, but yeah.
2: Yeah. So, you know, so I just think, what will it do for that disabled person if all of a sudden they're making enough money to have the independence to
3: right.
2: a financial exactly. independence for themselves?
3: Right.
2: And are they a burden on society, or then will they become a contributing member of society?
3: Right. We're all contributing members, and the more access we have, the more we contribute, and the better off we all are, you know.
2: Well, when I say contributing member of society, I mean, like, what? Other people think a contributing member, like the people
3: that, you know, you take somebody from, sitting in an institution to, like, oh, wow, they're, you know, at least part-time, a little bit, you know, working and paying some taxes, buying some stuff. They got support, you know, they're for their whatever, you know, so they can get out and, you know, or they got behaviors. It's not, you know, they're not bothering the neighbors because they got, you know, And then we all do better.
2: They make you can
3: health wise, financially, everything, like, just you know.
2: They try to not fund stuff until they can convince
3: the electorate, like, see, helping people doesn't work. You know, if you fund it up front from the get go, it does. You know.
2: Yeah, no, it totally does. And so, you know, but you know what I was saying about Heather Richards Cox, so the business people, so there's always been a battle, I think, in America. It's always been a battle between business and revolution. It's just like the American way.
3: Yeah.
2: My theory on America. My theory on America.
3: Kind of the world, yeah.
2: But America, especially, America was born out of the history
3: of that,
2: businessmen not wanting to be held accountable to a king that was
3: taxing them
2: without being represented. So that's really what that was about. It wasn't about
3: going round and round in the circle game.
2: So the history of America has always been that. So what's going on now, it's horrible. I'm not going to say it's not horrible. It is. But it's part of American history, basically.
3: Certainly. And until we can all admit that, own up to it.
2: Yeah.
3: That, you know, our inability to do that is a lot of what keeps us down, you know, I think.
2: Yeah, totally. And, you know, the history narrative, I mean, I'm going to tell you, there is no chapter on disability history in history books. Not when I was growing up, anyway, and not when you
3: were
2: up. And I think now probably don't learn about it either, except for on their own, if they
3: were. Right. If they still have, you know, I mean, yeah. And then taking out the books in the libraries and, you know, cartoons, you know, the few, you know, once in a while, get a storybook in the library with, you know, a kid in a wheelchair or Sesame Street or something. But now, you know, now they don't even, you know, now that's spoke. Replace it with Prager U for kids.
2: Yeah, so I think that's a good and DJ Mouse is America is all
3: Alrighty.
2: About business and revolution. That's what it's about.
3: Business and revolution, and which side are you on? There's no more room on this. Let's sit on the fence, you know. So, fall on the side that's standing for you and everyone else to survive, you know.
2: Exactly.
3: Instead of falling for the side that
2: Yeah, I mean, the revolution that we have now may have not been what the forefathers counted on, but they started it. So they opened the door, and Pandora's box has been
3: opened. Continuous,
2: you know? So now
3: continuous and cyclical.
2: Yeah, cyclical and continuous.
3: And now the revolution will not be televised. But it will be a live stream and TikTok and
2: it'll be live streaming and social media. The revolution will be on social media.
3: Hell yeah. Social media revolution. Or as who was it? Kevin Roberts' cryptical statement last year, that America is going through a second revolution. And it will be a bloodless one if the left allows it.
2: Okay.
3: We all allow it. I don't know how you tell me. Well, it's been wonderful. Before we go, I've got to jump off here. Would you tell one more time what the states, you know, that are North Carolina, one of them, what states are trying to repeal the 504? And
2: I will tell you, North Carolina.
3: And another word about where your event is this weekend, and you know how people can find out about it.
2: Yeah, sure. So, Little Animals Gallery is, I forgot to talk. We got so sidetracked. I forgot to tell you all the things I was doing. So I'm doing this. There's a closing reception tomorrow, July 16th, or today, actually, sorry, July 16th at, July 16th. It's from 5 to 7 p.m.
3: July 16th from 5 to 7 p.m.
2: At okay. Little Animals Gallery at 31 Carolina Lane.
3: 31 Carolina Lane, DIY, able women, all kind of cool artists. Go support artists living with disabilities in your community.
2: Yes.
3: Some then, more. Check it out.
2: Let me tell you about this. I am actually doing a cripping art market. Okay, so that was like cripping art. That's my concept. It's like ableism.
3: Cripping art. Okay.
2: I got distracted by ableism. So ableism exists everywhere in medical world, work world, the art world. So my thing is cripping art. I'm trying to create these art shows by artists where it's amazing art. And they happen to be disabled. It's not
3: right.
2: You know,
3: it's disabled art. Right.
2: Yeah. You know, and you know, but you know, disabled art is a form of expression. So I'm not knocking anyone's art, but you know, like I feel like there are some disabled artists that belong in the high art world, and we need to let them in. And then right.
3: Excellent.
2: And then, so I'm doing a market that's at the Mule, which is 131 Sweeten Creek Road. And then Devilfoot.
3: When's that?
2: And that is July 26th from 5 to 8 p.m.
3: Okay, so July 26th from 5 to 8 p.m. at the Mule on Sweeten Creek.
2: Yes.
3: Crip Art Market.
2: Yes. And then the third thing is... Well, it's a kind of a combo thing. I have an in-person art show of 27 artists from all across the country
3: in the
2: library. Henko is donating the prints and in the public library. And then
3: where is that going to be? What library?
2: It's at the Pack Square Library. It'll go up, I believe this. I'm waiting for the prints from Henko. I was going to do it today, but the prints didn't come through. So I'll probably do it. It'll probably be up by Thursday or Friday. But check in. The library will let you know about that. And so that'll be up till mid-August sometime. Definitely check that out. And then on Instagram, I'll have a virtual art show of that. Artist.
3: As well.
2: So if you want to check out Instagram.
3: Wow. Very cool. And people like missed some part that, that sounded interesting, but I didn't get it all. And they want to like just find out about all those events. Can they go to DIY Abled and check out your page? And
2: go to the DIYAbled.com, which I do need to update. I'm so bad at updating that. And I'm I'm so sorry, people. I will go update that. But my DIY Abled Instagram also, that's really kind of where I post things. But
3: DIY Abled Instagram.
2: Yeah, so definitely. Yeah, come to that, y'all. It's awesome to support disabled people everywhere, and artists especially, too.
3: And artists and our community, yeah.
2: Yes, yes, definitely.
3: Well, thank you. It was Pre-Ray of DIY Abled of Crip Art, Creamy Electric Santa, Cripstery. You're up on DIY Abled at Instagram, and have fun at the reception tomorrow night at Carolina Lane and the art show at the Mule starting July 26th.
2: Oh, and Creamy Electric Santa will be playing.
3: Creamy Electric Santa. Will be playing there?
2: Art reception, the closing reception. So that'll be fun. It's going to be fun.
3: Thursday.
2: You should come.
3: Okay,
2: it's going to be fun. It'll be like awesome art, amazing people, fun music. It'll be fun. But I know, I've just told you how fun everything is, so let me bring you down by telling you which state.
3: Okay, all right, we'll end on that note.
2: So, and do call, if you know any people that live in those states, tell your family and friends if they live in these states to call their representatives or the district attorneys of the state and tell them to drop that case, because it's wrong. So, these are the states: Texas, Alaska, Florida, Louisiana, Missouri, and Montana. So those are the states. And now it was seven, but now it's only six states. So
3: well,
2: states are dropped out of this case one by one. So
3: right.
2: It started out with 13 states, so now it's six.
3: Wow, okay. All right, so people are...
2: So the disabled community are fighters. So let me tell you.
3: Yes.
2: They are fighters, and when they see something like this happen, we gather together, and we're like, no, you will not take that
3: away. Yeah.
2: So, you know, yes. Work with us. Everybody follow along, and let's do that together.
3: So we can fight. Yeah, I'm not saying what to do, but, like, in my opinion, like, a democracy is like a 12-step program. It works if you work it.
2: Exactly.
3: You got to work it real hard.
2: Yeah, that's true. Exactly. That's a good place to end, DJ Mouse.
3: Oh, blessings, Ms. Pre-Ray. Thank you. So, a pleasure as always.
2: Yes.
3: And we'll keep listening out for following episodes, installments of information and discussion about disability art, disability rights, and community and human rights from Pre-Ray.
2: Yay! Bye, everyone.
1: And that concludes our latest interview with Priya Wright. We'll play you a little Creamy Electric Santa.
0: I read about that in the newspaper.
1: An idea of what you might hear at the reception tonight. And then we're going to do some easy recipes.

0: in
1: That was some creamy electric Santa. We're going into our recipe segment here in a minute. We've got some young interns in the studio today, and I'm really happy. You know. Y'all can. Well, if y'all want, you can get on the radio if you want. You know, we're open around here. You know, it's pretty. I need to tell. I'm behind in my messages. I need to tell listeners a little, some more somethings. Couple more messages, and then we're going to talk. Did you know you could make scrambled eggs in the microwave? I did not. So we're going to learn about that. We're going to make a real easy salad here in a minute after I let you know that here in Western North Carolina, we look out for one another. 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FINDHELP, one word together, .org. And thank you for listening to Come On In My Kitchen with DJ Mouse. We're fixing to talk about some food for a minute here. Over top of some probably some Julius Eastman, perhaps. Let's see how that fits with a salad and scrambled egg.

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Just mix eggs, milk, and salt. 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In between, and you know, stirring in between, until completely cooked. If you want to add some different flavors, you know, like cheese, diced ham, or spinach, mushrooms, this is a great way to cook it all at the same time. Easy meal multiple mornings per week, and without growing sick of it real quick, kind of change it up. Okay, all you gotta do, take your eggs, couple of eggs, mix them with a little milk, salt, and a little microwave safe cup. Stir in whatever else, any seasons or cheese or veggies you want to put in there. Yeah. Put it in for 30 seconds. Take it out, stir it, another 30 seconds. Take less than 3 minutes. You just got that cup, you don't need to wash the pan. And for lunch, how about a caprese salad? Tomatoes, mozzarella cheese and basil leaves and olive oil and salt and pepper. That's all it is. The hard part, like just slicing the tomatoes and the fresh mozzarella. Or you might consider slow-cooked tacos. This delicious recipe can be stuffed into tacos or served with rice multiple ways. You can even consider cooking the meat and serving it with just rice, then stuffing and freezing some tacos for later. Best of all, you know, you can do this most of it you can do the night before. Some pork shoulder. Or whatever, like, or any kind of like little, if you got some leftover chicken, you know, shred it up. You'll need a teaspoon of salt, a teaspoon of black pepper, an onion, a jalapeno, 4 garlic cloves, and some lemon juice. A little dried oregano and some cumin. You'll rinse and dry the pork shoulder. So it's just kind of like making barbecue. You could also do this with just if you have some leftover pork breast, is great, or leftover chicken breast, or anything. You could even do it with just with beans.

So you take out, you know, shred your meat and just brown it in a pan a few hours ahead. Mix with some, mix in some of the salt and pepper, a little tomato, avocados if you want it, and spoon that into taco shells or over rice. 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Place the salad ingredients together in a large bowl with half of the, and drizzle half of the dressing over it. Divide between serving bowls and top with more crunchy noodles or some nuts. Whatever seems good to you. Thank you. 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We just got about 8 minutes. We're going to cue up another song, tell you a couple more things, and I'm going to grease myself up, maybe some olive oil, extra virgin, make sure they never, it comes from olives that have never been kissed, and I'm going to just slide on out of the pan, out of the kitchen, and leave you in the capable hands of Daddy Pops to bring you award-winning news on Democracy Now!

Behind me, you've been hearing Julius Eastman, one of my favorite gay composers suffering from mental health diagnosis, aren't we all? Toro-Mua. How do you pronounce it? Here they have to pronounce it. Toro-E-Mua. 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Is that the one in Mills River? Looks like Hogwarts. Okay, yeah, we got confirmation on that. 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You can make it out for that, and I hope you make it out for the art shows at DIYable.com and all that kind of stuff. Thank you. Thank you for coming on in the kitchen with DJ Mouse. We'll be back next week. And until then, I want you to remember that I love y'all. Love y'all. Love y'all. Let's go out and hold each other up. Make something yummy in the kitchen. Make it a good day. You don't need no till next baggage. 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

Thank you so much, DJ Mouse, for letting us come on in your kitchen. 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
3: I'm his lawyer, was his lawyer, and now I'm the Deputy Attorney General.
1: Acting Attorney General Todd Blanche, grilled by senators at his confirmation hearing Wednesday over his ties to President Trump, his handling of the Epstein files, and his role in creating a $1.8 billion fund for Trump to give to his allies, including January 6th insurrectionists. We'll speak to Seattle Congress member Pramila Jayapal about Blanche, a vote by half the House Democrats to strip U.S. military funding for Israel, and her call for independent investigations into the killings of Johann Sebastian of Biddeford, Maine, and Lorenzo Salgado Araujo in Houston by ICE agents. We'll also talk to a lawyer for Lorenzo's brother, Victor. He was detained after witnessing his brother's killing. He now faces deportation. Then, is the U.S.-Iran war a forever war in the making? We'll speak with Ali Vyas of the International Crisis Group. And we look at the Trump administration's move to gut the Endangered Species Act. The group Earth Justice is suing.
4: They're trying to let activities like logging and oil drilling go forward, even if they'll destroy endangered species habitat, and even without taking the most basic measures to reduce that destruction.
1: All that and more coming up. Welcome to Democracy Now!, democracynow.org, The War and Peace Report. I'm Amy Goodman. The U.S. has struck Iran for a fifth consecutive day, targeting the capital, Tehran, and port cities, including Bandar Abbas, which is home to the headquarters of Iran's navy. On Thursday morning, the U.S. fired on an oil tanker attempting to reach Harg Island in the Strait of Hormuz. In retaliation, Iran attacked Bahrain, Kuwait, and Jordan. Iran's military warned if President Trump follows through on his threat to strike civilian infrastructure, it would strike all infrastructure across the Gulf. At least 35 civilians have been killed by U.S. strikes in recent days, according to Iranian authorities. This is President Trump speaking from Pennsylvania Wednesday.
5: They want to settle so badly. They don't like what we're doing. And they do want to settle. We'll find out whether or not we settle with them or we just finish it off.
1: The Trump administration's internal estimate of the cost of the U.S.-Israeli war in Iran has soared to as much as $100 billion, according to U.S. officials who spoke to NBC News. Meanwhile, Israel's defense minister, Israel Katz, told U.S. Defense Secretary Pete Hegseth Wednesday Israel's planning to keep its forces in so-called security zones in Gaza, Lebanon, and Syria. In Gaza, Israeli forces have killed four more people, including a child. Palestinian officials say an Israeli strike hit an apartment building in Deir al-Balah in central Gaza, killing Omar Abu Qasem, his wife Asma, and their six-year-old daughter Habiba. Their three-year-old son Sami was injured. This is a relative of the family.
6: This poor, innocent civilian family that has no connection to any military action is a neutral family who was sleeping. Their children were sleeping in their mother's lap. This is how innocent civilians are bombed on these nights, which are said to include a truce and peace.
1: Since last October's so-called ceasefire, Israeli forces have killed more than 1,100 Palestinians in Gaza. Israel's security cabinets approved nearly $500 million in funding for 34 new settlements in the occupied West Bank. That's according to far-right Israeli finance minister Bezalel Smotrich. Under his tenure, 103 Israeli settlements have already been established in the occupied West Bank, violating international law. This comes amidst growing Israeli settler violence against Palestinians and their property. This is Bezalel Smotrich.
7: We are making sure that the decisions we have made regarding the legislation and establishment of the new settlements in Judea and Samaria will not remain on paper, but will become reality on the ground. We are approving one government.

0: budget decision after another. Budgets for roads, budgets for infrastructure, and also budgets for constructions, caravans.
1: On Capitol Hill, half of all Democrats voted Wednesday to support a measure slashing military funding to Israel. The amendment proposed by Republican Congressmember Thomas Massie would have eliminated $3.3 billion in annual U.S. military assistance to Israel. The measure was ultimately defeated by House Republicans, along with Democratic Minority Leader Hakeem Jeffries and Caucus Chair Pete Aguilar, who vowed to continue funding Israel. But the House Democratic Whip, Catherine Clark, supported Massey's amendment. She wrote in a statement, quote, "We should not provide a blank check for military aid to any country that does not comply with U.S. law, interests, and values. The Netanyahu government has failed to meet that standard," she said. The former House Speaker, Congressmember Nancy Pelosi of California, also voted to cut off funding to Israel, saying Americans, quote, "are rightly demanding an end to a perpetual cycle of war, and the Netanyahu government cannot maintain its current course," Pelosi said. The Senate Judiciary Committee heard testimony Wednesday from Acting Attorney General Todd Blanche, whom Trump has nominated to fill the role permanently. Democrats grilled Blanche over the Justice Department's handling of the Epstein files, the Trump administration's so-called anti-weaponization fund, and President Trump's $100 million settlement, it's believed, with the IRS. Blanche was also questioned about serving as President Trump's personal lawyer.
2: Are you and President Trump friends?
3: I'm his lawyer, was his lawyer, and now I'm the deputy attorney general. So I met him as his criminal defense attorney. I'm not sure there's very many people who have ever had a criminal defense attorney who calls that person their friend.
1: Republican Senator John Cornyn of Texas signaled he was undecided on Blanche. A no vote from Cornyn would effectively sink Blanche's nomination for attorney general. President Trump's pick to replace Tulsi Gabbard as director of national intelligence refused to say Wednesday whether Joe Biden won the 2020 election. Jay Clayton was testifying before the Senate Intelligence Committee at his confirmation hearing. Here he is being questioned by Georgia Democrat John Ossoff.
4: You refuse to answer a simple matter of fact about the 2020 election. Is that right?
5: No, that's not right.
4: Then answer the question. Who won the 2020 election?
5: I have answered the question.
4: Answer it. What is your answer?
5: I've given you my answer.
4: What is your answer? You refuse to answer a basic question about who won a presidential election?
5: No,
4: but you asked to lead America's intelligence community? Isn't it humiliating to be unable to answer this question, to have to indulge the president's delusions?
1: Jay Clayton also claimed not to know that his predecessor, Tulsi Gabbard, joined an FBI raid on an election center in Atlanta last year. And he defended President Trump's proposed $1.8 billion so-called anti-weaponization fund to compensate Trump allies and insurrectionists. Jay Clayton's the U.S. attorney for the Southern District of New York, where he oversaw the Justice Department indictment of former Venezuelan President Nicolas Maduro on drug trafficking charges. Meanwhile, the New York Times filed a motion to quash subpoenas that Jay Clayton and the U.S. Attorney's Office in Manhattan served to New York Times journalists after they reported on security concerns involving President Trump's new plane donated to him by Qatar. In a statement, the Times senior vice president, David McGraw, said, quote, "We are going to court to defend our journalists' rights to report freely on the administration and to provide the public with stories that matter," he said. The subpoenas were delivered to four Times journalists at their homes Friday to testify before a federal grand jury in the Southern District of New York. The Pentagon's announced plans to screen the testosterone levels of service members over the age of 30 and will offer voluntary replacement therapy to those with low T scores. The initiative was announced Wednesday by Defense Secretary Pete Hegseth, who's branded the Pentagon as the High T Department of War.
6: "I'm authorizing a new screening program for testosterone deficiency for our service members, ensuring you have the right testosterone levels to operate at your absolute best.
1: The Pentagon did not say whether women would be tested for testosterone or whether troops would be evaluated for other hormone deficiencies. This comes after Hegseth last year ordered a halt to all gender-affirming medical procedures for service members and removed openly transgender troops from the U.S. military. Hegseth has previously said women should not hold combat roles and has fired female leaders at the Pentagon while denying others promotions. In Georgia, another prisoner has died in the custody of ICE. That's Immigration and Customs Enforcement. On Wednesday, ICE announced 45-year-old Venezuelan immigrant Jesus Manuel Arena Silva was found unresponsive in a bus that was transporting him from one ICE jail to another with a suspected cause of death listed as cardiac arrest. It's at least the 22nd such death this year alone. It comes as the Department of Homeland Security said Wednesday it would reverse plans to halt traffic stops following the shooting deaths of two immigrants by ICE agents in less than a week. The reversal came after President Trump wrote on social media, "We cannot give up one of ICE's most important and effective crime-fighting tools, the traffic stop," exclamation point, adding, "It won't happen on my watch," Trump wrote. About 100 million people in North America are under air quality alerts today as a thick blanket of smoke descends on cities from the upper Midwest to northeastern states. Overnight, air quality readings reached hazardous levels in cities including Minneapolis, Detroit, and Toronto. Forecasters warn New York and many East Coast cities will spend another day under hazy orange skies. More than 1,000 active fires are burning in Canada and dozens more in Minnesota. Meanwhile, more than 100 million people from the plains to the East Coast face heat advisories or extreme heat warnings today, with a massive heat dome bringing triple-digit heat and record temperatures to many areas. And here in New York City, dozens of pro-Palestine activists gathered for a vigil to demand the release of Dr. Hussama Abu Safia, the director of Gaza's Kamel Edwin Hospital, who has been held in Israeli detention without charge since his abduction by Israeli troops 18 months ago. International calls to free Dr. Abu Safia have been mounting over the past month, as his family and lawyers say he's facing possible death due to torture and medical neglect. This is Pam Sporn, a member of New York City Jewish Elders and Jewish Voice for Peace.
7: We're out here today, along with Doctors Against Genocide, to demand the release of Dr. Abu Safia, but also all Palestinian healthcare workers that are imprisoned in Israeli prisoners, and also all Israeli detainees who are Palestinian.
1: And those are some of the headlines. This is Democracy Now!, democracynow.org, the War and Peace Report. I'm Amy Goodman.
8: And I'm Nermeen Sheikh. Welcome to our listeners and viewers across the country and around the world. Acting Attorney General Todd Blanche was grilled by senators during his confirmation hearing Wednesday to become Attorney General. Blanche previously served as President Trump's personal lawyer. He's headed the Justice Department on an acting basis since Trump fired Pam Bondi as Attorney General. It's unclear if Republicans have enough votes to confirm Blanche. During the hearing, outgoing Texas Senator John Cornyn blasted Blanche for his role in proposing a $1.8 billion fund for Trump to give to his allies, including January 6th insurrectionists. Republican Senator John Kennedy of Louisiana questioned Blanche about his ties to Trump.
2: Are you and President Trump friends?
3: I'm his lawyer, was his lawyer, and now I'm the Deputy Attorney General.
1: I'm his lawyer. Was his lawyer. Blanche corrected himself. Democratic Senator Dick Durbin criticized Blanche for continuing to act as if he were Trump's personal attorney.
9: In less than 18 months at the Department of Justice, you've shown you're still President Trump's personal attorney. Your tenure can be summed up in the four words you said, quote, "I love you, sir," to President Trump. This was your response when you were asked what you would say to him. This nation deserves an attorney general who loves the Constitution more than any single president, an attorney general focused on keeping America safe and combating corruption, not satisfying the president's personal grievances or channeling crypto cash to the administration's mega faithful.
1: During the Senate hearing, Blanche also faced questions about his handling of the Epstein files, and we'll hear his comments in a bit. But for more, we're joined now from Washington, D.C., by Democratic Congressmember Pramila Jayapal of Washington State. She's just introduced a bill with Senator Cory Booker to protect Epstein survivors whose personal information was improperly disclosed during the Trump's DOJ's recent release of the Epstein files, which Blanche was in charge of. But first, we want to go to the overall questioning of and the possibility that the acting or interim attorney general would become the attorney general. General, your assessment of Todd Blanche, Congressmember Jayapal?
10: Well, my assessment, Amy, is that he is not fit to be attorney general. He slipped and said what is true, that he acts as the president's personal attorney, not as the attorney general for the people of the United States. This is a very important position, and Donald Trump is putting his personal attorney in because he wants him to do all the things that Donald Trump wants to do. The political persecutions that have been happening under Todd Blanche as acting attorney general, the cover up of the Epstein files. You have to ask, what is he hiding for the president that he is not willing to come out and actually take responsibility for and prosecute the predators that are present throughout the Epstein ring? The slush fund, you know, that he negotiated. Now he says it's not going to happen. I don't believe him. I don't think there's anything in writing around that. The settlement with the IRS that he negotiated for Donald Trump himself. These are all indications of why he cannot be trusted as the top attorney for the people of the United States. He might be trusted as the top attorney for Donald Trump. That's not the role of attorney general. He should not be confirmed.
8: And Congressmember Jayapal, if you could clarify, there's been some reporting that suggests that, in fact, this confirmation hearing may be in part just symbolic, because he could, in principle, be acting attorney general for the duration of Trump's term.
10: Well, it's true that you can stay as an acting. However, I do think that it would be a significant step if the Republicans did not have the votes to confirm him. And I think that this is something that we need to fix. There is the possibility of people staying if they've been confirmed for another position. And then they can stay and transfer that confirmation into a new position. And so I think there's work to be done around that. But I do believe that John Cornyn, perhaps Tom Tillis, not clear to me from the questioning, who are now sort of cut loose because they won't be continuing in this position as senators, they might have the opportunity now to actually do what is right for the country. That is what I'm hoping for, because I think once he is, once they refuse to confirm him, there's much more opportunity for us to ensure that he doesn't continue in that position.
8: And Congressmember Jayapal, ahead of Todd Blanche's confirmation hearing, the group World Without Exploitation released this video featuring Epstein survivors calling on senators to reject Blanche's nomination because of his role in disclosing their personal information while protecting the names of alleged abusers during the Department of Justice's release of records related to the Jeffrey Epstein investigation.
11: My name was released.
12: My phone number was released.
11: Where I went to school.
12: Where I live.
11: My students can now search me and read about my abuse.
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0: And several of Epstein's accusers were, in fact, seated in the Senate gallery during the hearing. And at the hearing, Illinois Democratic Senator Dick Durbin had a heated exchange with Acting Attorney General Todd Blanche on whether he would commit to personally meeting with Epstein survivors.
1: There are 10 individuals who were exploited and abused by Mr. Epstein. They are here today. None of them have had a chance to speak to anyone in the department or FBI, though they've asked repeatedly. So can I get your word under oath that within the next 30 days, you will personally sit down with these 10 victims and hear their case in terms of what needs to be done by the Department of Justice?
2: Chairman, I appreciate them being here today. I also have somebody from my office who's spent her entire career working on cases like Mr. Epstein's. She's in charge of our task force investigating human trafficking. She's available to talk to them.
1: She can sit right next to you. She can sit right next to you when you meet with these survivors.
2: I have never said I will not meet with survivors.
1: Will you meet with these 10 survivors? I'm asking you on the
2: record.
1: If
2: they have lawyers, as you know, I'm prohibited from meeting directly with them.
1: I think you ought to be in the room because you ought to hear this. You have singular responsibility for these files. There is a delay in meeting the statutory requirement of disclosure. You were involved in that. I think you ought to be part of this.
2: I am definitely part of it, and I have been from day one.
0: And Congressmember Jayapal, you've just introduced a bill with Senator Cory Booker to protect Epstein survivors whose personal information was improperly disclosed during the Trump DOJ's recent release of the Epstein files. So if you could talk about what exactly you've called for.
3: Yes, we just introduced the Redact Act, and this comes really from the whole experience of the Epstein survivors over the last year and a half under this Trump administration, DOJ, and Todd Blanche's overseeing. And you might remember that when Pam Bondi, then the Attorney General, was before us in the Judiciary Committee where I sit, I did the first line of questioning. And the most powerful moment was when I asked the survivors to stand up, and they all stood up behind Pam Bondi. And I asked Pam Bondi to turn and to acknowledge them and to apologize for the fact that the Department of Justice, under her leadership and Todd Blanche's leadership, he was really the one who was managing the Epstein files. They're both responsible. They released the names of these survivors. They released personal information. And in some cases, the survivors had not even told their families about the abuse that they had experienced at the hands of these powerful predators and criminals in the Epstein ring. And there, at the same time that their personal information was released, they also redacted, the Todd Blanche and Pam Bondi redacted the names of the powerful predators, which was clearly, both things were against the Epstein Transparency Act. The damage that was done out of the release of that personal information, their addresses, their phone numbers, pictures of them, all of the details of the abuse that they had suffered, they have not had any way to get recompense for that. And so the Redact Act essentially allows survivors a private right of action to sue the Department of Justice, including for monetary damages, because their information was released. I have spent hours and hours and hours with the survivors. I've gotten to know them incredibly well. They are so brave, so courageous. They are taking so many risks in continuing to stand up. They are inspiring people across the country to stand up and speak out about the abuse that other women have experienced at the hands of traffickers and predators. And it is really remarkable to me that to this day, they have not been able to sit down with Todd Blanche. And I will just say also that after that hearing, I was invited to meet with Pam Bondi because she had personally spied on me and had a document that showcased the files that I had looked at when I was reviewing the Epstein files. And so I made a big stink about it.
4: Deal, Congressmember Jayapal, just to explain for people to understand, you have to go into a room and look at the files, and they were filming you. They were surveilling you, looking at the files.
3: They were surveilling me not with film, but what they did is they had a password protected account. So you had to sign in. And what they did is they downloaded my search history. And I only found out, Amy, because a photographer, I think it was AP photographer, took a picture of her binder when she was testifying. And it said, Representative Pramila Jayapal's search history. And it had all of the files that I had looked at documented on that piece of paper. So yes, they were surveilling members of Congress and what we searched for in preparation for her hearing before us on the Judiciary Committee. So I met with her. It was supposed to be one-on-one. And of course, Todd Blanch walks in 5 minutes after. I spent an hour with both of them and I grilled them on the surveillance of members of Congress and also on all of the things that they had done to hurt survivors and to protect the president. And I have to tell you, Todd Blanch was responsible for all of that. It was very clear to me that he was the one who was making the decisions, who was acting essentially as the president's personal attorney in redacting the names of powerful predators and allowing for the release of the names of these victims who of these survivors. He really, I think, wanted to discourage anyone else from coming forward with more information. He failed at that. They are continuing to come forward.
4: Well,
3: but it's just another reason why he shouldn't be a big reason why he shouldn't be the attorney general.
4: We only have a few minutes. We want to get to the testosterone tests of service members. We want to get to ICE. But first, Congressmember Jayapal, I want to ask you about Israel. On Wednesday, you joined over 100 other Democrats. That's more than half the Democrats who voted to support a measure slashing military funding to Israel. The amendment proposed by Republican Congressmember Thomas Massie would eliminate $3.3 billion in annual U.S. military assistance to Israel. Notable Democrats voting to cut the funding included the former House Speaker Nancy Pelosi. Can you talk about the significance of this shift? More than half the Democrats who voted to end military funding of Israel, except for the Iron Dome.
3: It is a sea change, Amy. As you know, I was one of the first Democrats to call for ending military assistance, to call out the genocide in Gaza that is being perpetrated by the Israeli government, to call out the violence in the West Bank by the IDF and by settlers. And this is the first time in Congress where members of Congress, over half of the Democratic caucus, has responded to the pleas and the cries and the energy and organizing across the country to stop using our taxpayer dollars to send more bombs to kill children in Gaza and to commit this genocide. And so it is really significant. I think this only was possible because the genocide occurred. That's something that our colleague Rashida Tlaib said, and it sticks with me every moment that I talk about this issue, because, you know, it is the horror of what has unfolded that has finally allowed us to confront the fact that we should not be using taxpayer dollars to send to Israel to perpetrate this kind of violence. So the fact that over half of the Democratic caucus voted for this, I think, sends a new message to Benjamin Netanyahu and the Israeli government that they are not going to continue to get this kind of assistance. Delia Ramirez's bill that I co-lead, called Block the Bombs, now has over 80 co-sponsors on it, and that blocks any offensive weapons funding to Israel. So I think we are moving forward, and I want people across the country to know that their organizing matters, their voices matter. And yesterday you saw it in this vote in Congress.
0: Well, we want to go to the issue now of testosterone. The Pentagon has announced plans to screen the testosterone levels of service members over the age of 30 and will offer voluntary replacement therapy to those with a low T-score. The initiative was announced Wednesday by Defense Secretary Pete Hegseth, who's branded the Pentagon as the High T Department of War. It's not clear what will happen to women in the military. This comes after Hegseth last year ordered a halt to all gender-affirming medical procedures for for service members and removed openly transgender troops from the U.S. military. So, Congress member Jayapal, if you could comment on that. I mean, even medical professionals who concede that there might be some loss of muscle mass, etc., in men after the age of 30 say that there is a very high risk of young men taking testosterone, becoming infertile, and also increasing cardiovascular health, the risks.
3: Yes, this is, it would be absurd and laughable if it wasn't so serious on many counts. Number one, the medical issues that you have identified with forcing people to take testosterone. Number two, the hypocrisy in banning trans service members and then prescribing testosterone for members of the military. It's not clear whether that's male members or male and female members. Number three, the idea that, yesterday in judiciary, we had an anti-trans bill that essentially criminalizes gender-affirming care. Well, providing testosterone is actually gender-affirming care. If it was under consent of the individuals who were there, there are situations where it is prescribed with a doctor. This is what providing gender-affirming care is. And so while they are attacking trans people for getting gender-affirming care, they are at the same time imposing this requirement for testosterone on members of the military. And I warned my Republican colleagues yesterday in committee, they better watch what they vote for, because this kind of intrusive behavior where the government is getting involved in prescribing what medication you do or don't take without your consent, without the consent of doctors, the screening, invasive screenings of people to determine what their hormone levels are. Are they actually male? I asked my colleagues on judiciary to think about if they want to have their testosterone levels checked and testosterone provided. So there's so many hypocrisies and absurdities about this, but it is dangerous.
4: So not only a high T Department of War, but a high T Congress.
3: Imagine that.
4: Let's turn to the Trump administration's immigration crackdown and last week's fatal shooting by ICE of two men, one in Texas and Houston, one in Biddeford, Maine, one from Mexico, one from Colombia. Congressmember Jayapal, you just spearheaded a letter to DHS and ICE signed by almost 200 members of Congress, almost entire Democratic caucus, demanding accountability for the killings of Lorenzo Salgado Araujo in Houston and Johann Sebastian in Biddeford, Maine. What exactly are you demanding? And here you have Susan Collins running for Senate again, who approved unfettered tens of billions of dollars to go to the Department of Bureau Protection and ICE. And yet still, in both of these cases and in so many others, there are no body cam footage. There are no body cams that these men are wearing, the ICE agents.
3: Amy, what ICE is doing is absolutely horrific and unacceptable. And, it's hard to even look at these videos and not be in tears about the fact that there is a Trump militia roaming our streets, our towns, our cities, killing people regardless of immigration status with absolutely no accountability. And there have been at least six killings, murders of people in ICE-related enforcement activities. And the latest two with Lorenzo Salgado Araujo and Johann Sebastian Guerrero in Maine and in Texas are a continuation of this. So our letter demands independent investigations. We do not trust DHS. DHS comes out and says that somebody is weaponizing the vehicle. That's what they said in the case of Lorenzo Salgado. That is clearly not true from the video footage. It's also what they said in the case of Renee Good, where there was absolutely no accountability. In the case of Johann Sebastian Guerrero, they don't even claim that the officer was trying to protect his own safety, that he feared for his own safety. They essentially say he feared for public safety, and that's why he fired multiple times into the vehicle, killing Johann Sebastian Guerrero, leaving behind a wife and a young child. So in both of these cases, what we got almost 200 Democrats to say, almost the entire Democratic caucus, remarkable effort in less than 24 hours that shows the urgency that we feel around demanding accountability, independent investigations, sharing of information, a refusal to deport the witnesses that are there. In Lorenzo Salgado Araujo's case, there were three witnesses in the car with Lorenzo Salgado, and they were picked up by ICE, put into detention, and put into removal proceedings so that ICE could deport them out of the country before they can testify. And so we have demanded a series of things, including we want to know why are they not wearing body camera, any of them wearing body cameras, when DHS has just been given $210 billion in funding by Republicans and Donald Trump. They still don't have body cameras. And in addition, it is clear to me that they are either not getting training or getting training to shoot directly at people, to murder people in the streets, which is, you know, just outrageous. And so we've also asked for information about exactly what training they are undergoing. But to me, Amy, this all says that ICE should not exist as it exists. There is no reason for this kind of criminal activity. And the fact that they have deportation quotas, 2,000 people every day that they're supposed to deport, that is the root cause of what is leading to this Trump militia in our streets.
0: Well, I also want to bring into the conversation Ruby Powers. She's an immigration attorney representing Lorenzo Salgado Araujo's younger brother, Victor Salgado Araujo. Victor witnessed the killing of his own brother by an ICE agent in Houston. At the time of the shooting, Lorenzo was driving Victor and two other men to a construction job site. After the ICE agent fatally shot Lorenzo, immigration agents detained Victor and the two other men. They now all face deportation. Ruby Powers joins us now from Houston. Welcome to the program, Ruby. If you could talk about, you spoke to your client, Victor, at a detention center on Saturday, if you could tell us what he said and also the implications of the three witnesses to this homicide now facing deportation proceedings.
5: Yes, thank you. I've met with him multiple times since Friday, and just him giving me the details of what happened that day are very shocking and horrific. And even more reports have been coming out about how the violation of policing policies that happened, especially with unmarked vehicles and shooting into a vehicle. But he gave me a detailed account of the pursuit that was done by the unmarked vehicles and then later being on the side of the road, an agent, which they didn't know at the time was an agent, getting out of the vehicle, walking up to the passenger side, yelling stop, and then shooting through an opened window on the passenger side, which passed right by my client, Victor, and unfortunately hit Lorenzo. Then they looked around. Victor thought he had been shot. The loud sound in his ear of the bullet, of the gunshot, and then Lorenzo was bleeding and holding his side. Soon after, when the door was opened, Victor's door, that he saw on the lanyard ICE on the agent's body. And that is when he realized it was ICE. They had never announced themselves. There was no indication that it was ICE. And then Victor and the other witnesses were put on the side and handcuffed. And my client was on his knees with his hands behind his back with handcuffs. And he saw that his brother was in need of care. He yelled out in his broken English, you know, call for help, help my brother. In anguish, he saw that it took 20 to 30 minutes for an ambulance to arrive. And then my client and the others were shuttled off from vehicle to vehicle with chains on their feet and handcuffed, and eventually sent to the Montgomery Processing Center in Conroe, Texas, which they are still there to this day.
4: This is absolutely horrifying that Victor is now in detention, faces deportation, grieving his brother's death, which he witnessed as the family now is preparing for a funeral. Now, Congressmember Jayapal just talked about getting the special visa, a witness visa. Ruby Powers, talk about the significance of this, which would mean that the witnesses cannot be deported to other countries.
5: Yeah, so there is an S visa, which is not the one we're pursuing at the moment, but that is one for those who are, cooperate with law enforcement. There's also the U visa, which is a victim of a crime, or and it can be in circumstances having information of a being a witness, a key witness. But going and going back to your point, yes, I mean, when they got detained, they immediately got put in immigration proceedings. And my client has a hearing next week. So just as you're explaining, he's grieving. There's a visitation today. And his family's coming in from Mexico and around the country. We're fighting for his stay here in the country. But we've had cooperation with the Harris County District Attorney for a U visa certification. So we're very grateful and working and pursuing all avenues. And then at the same time, he wants to be accessible as a witness. And it's really hard for him to do that when he's 45 minutes away from Houston in basically a jail to be accessible to multiple agencies in this investigation.
0: Well, Ruby, we just have 20 seconds, but could you clarify if the witnesses are deported, can they not testify?
5: Well, I think it would be a very fettered situation. They can try to testify in various ways, but the thing is, there's like almost six or so investigations going on, and this could take years. And so being able to, and we don't want any retaliation in any sort in any way. So being able to be in the United States freely to be able to give that testimony is what we're asking for transparency and for due process.
4: Ruby Powers, I want to thank you for being with us, immigration attorney representing Lorenzo Salgado's younger brother, Victor, who's in detention right now. There will be an open viewing of the body this afternoon in Houston. Democracy Now! Will cover this right through the funeral on Saturday and all that develops beyond. I also want to thank Congressmember Pramila Jayapal, Democratic Congressmember from Seattle, from Washington State. Coming up, is the U.S.-Iran war a forever war in the making? We'll speak to Ali Vaez of the International Crisis Group. Back in 30 seconds.
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0: Rapture by Cassie Velasa, performing at the Brooklyn Folk Festival. This is Democracy Now!, democracynow.org, the War and Peace Report. I'm Amy Goodman with Nermeen Sheikh.
1: The U.S. has struck Iran for a fifth consecutive day, targeting the capital Tehran and port cities, including Bandar Abbas, which is home to the headquarters of Iran's navy. Earlier today, the U.S. fired on an oil tanker attempting to reach Kharg Island in the Strait of Hormuz. In retaliation, Iran attacked Bahrain, Kuwait, and Jordan. Iran's military warned that if President Trump follows through on his threat to strike civilian infrastructure, it would strike all infrastructure across the Gulf. At least 35 civilians have been killed by U.S. strikes in recent days, according to Iranian authorities.
0: For more, we go to Ali Vaya, senior advisor to the president of the International Crisis Group, where he's also Iran project director. His piece for The New York Times this week is headlined, "This is a forever war in the making." Ali, explain.
2: Good to see you, Amy. So what I meant by saying that this is a forever war in the making is that Iran and the U.S. Had a ceasefire agreement on April 8th. It took them almost another 2 months to reach a memorandum of understanding, which was really a basic formula for ending the war and reopening the Strait of Hormuz. They decided in that page and a half document, which only has 14 paragraphs, to address the essential, which was ending the war, and defer all the substantial issues about how to resolve the nuclear standoff or provide Iran with more substantive sanctions relief. So this was really the minimal that they could do, and it took them more than 2 months to negotiate it. But then in implementation, that MOU has almost fallen apart in less than 3 weeks. So if even a minimal understanding is not going to work between Iran and the U.S., it means that no floor would basically be able to bear the weight of this animosity. And that means that we are going to end up in cyclical cycles of violence. It might be limited tit for tat. It might be all-out confrontations. But if we cannot resolve this diplomatically, then there is only one formula that remains, which is the continuation of the conflict in one form or another.
1: And Ali, in the New York Times piece, you point in particular to the fifth paragraph of the Memorandum of Understanding. If you could explain what that was, what it said, and why it was ambiguous in terms of what implementation was required by both sides.
2: Right. So Article 5 of the MOU is really a masterclass in diplomatic malpractice, because you might at times decide to have some constructive ambiguity in the text in order to get the two sides to the finish line and sign on to the document. But then you have to resolve those differences in interpretation. Otherwise, that constructive ambiguity becomes destructive. And this is precisely what has happened. Paragraph 5 basically allowed, it says that it would be Iran's responsibility to reopen the Strait of Hormuz and bring the traffic back to where it was prior to Israeli-U.S. aggression against Iran in late February. It doesn't name any other country. It doesn't talk about a northern corridor, which is in Iran's territorial waters, or the southern corridor, which is in Oman's territorial waters. It just says Iran will do its best efforts to reopen the strait. Now, Iranians took that as U.S. recognition of their control over the Strait of Hormuz. The U.S. saw that as Iran opening the northern corridor and the middle corridor, which is the international waterway that Iran claims that it has mined. And then the U.S. would be able to open a southern corridor in Oman's territorial waters as an alternative to Iranian-controlled transit routes. Now, obviously, Iran saw this as a U.S. attempt to try to erode Iranian leverage. It warned Qatar and Oman and other countries that were using that the transit route, and it eventually started firing at vessels that were going through that route. And that is what has started the conflict, which, again, is quite a tragic irony, because the MOU was negotiated to finish the war, not that it becomes a pretext for another round of war.
1: Well, it is extraordinary, as you say in the piece, that the war has now become entirely about the control of this strait, which is an outcome of the war and not a cause of it. So if you could talk about that to begin with, and then the fact that the Wall Street Journal reported yesterday that Trump hosted a meeting in the Situation Room where among the possibilities that were discussed with respect to Iran was the potential seizure of Kharg Island and the potential bombing of a tunnel complex at Pickaxe Mountain. If you could respond to that.
2: Sure. So you're absolutely right. Before the war and in the 47-year history of U.S.-Iran animosity, the Strait of Hormuz was always open. Iran had never shut it down until it faced an existential threat from U.S. and Israel. And now this conflict has become entirely about reopening of the strait. But let's also be honest about what has happened here, because I think even within the White House, there is not clear recognition of how elements of this same Trump administration have tried to undermine the president's agenda. The U.S. representative to the U.N., Mike Waltz, negotiated this southern corridor with the International Maritime Organization, I think precisely aimed at undermining the MOU that Vice President Vance had negotiated in the same way that Secretary Rubio negotiated an agreement between the government of Lebanon and Israel, which undermined another article of the MOU, Article 1 of the MOU, because in a way it implicitly recognized Israel's occupation of southern Lebanon as long as Hezbollah is not disarmed. So this is not just, you know, some in Iran see it as a division of labor, but I do believe that it's just divisions within the Trump administration that is responsible for this situation, that, you know, instead of the MOU becoming a confidence building exercise, it has turned into the exact opposite.
0: Now, we just have a minute left, but I want to ask you about this new news out of CNN that the U.S. military hasn't conducted the standard review of intelligence tied to the strike on the girls' school in Manab that killed over 175 people. They're saying it sat for months with a military command while leaders have held off on ordering critical standard intelligence review. President Trump was interviewed on Fox News, and he, remember, over 160 little girls going to school around that number died. And Trump is now saying the fact that a U.S. Tomahawk missile was used might be AI.
2: Well, that is really one of the most tragic things that happened in this war. And the Pentagon hasn't really taken responsibility. And I would say, Amy, that this is one of the main reasons that the U.S. lost the battle for hearts and minds in Iran, because the U.S. was supposed to go to the rescue of the Iranian protesters, not to target civilians and not take responsibility for it.
1: And Ali, finally, you end your piece by proposing a means for the U.S. and Iran to transcend this impasse. If you could just say what you propose, and also just say a little bit about what the situation in Iran is like, where reportedly inflation is nearing 90%.
2: But so, look, there is really no military solution to reopening the strait other than the U.S. occupying the entire southern shoreline of Iran, which would come at a very high cost in terms of American blood and treasure. And it's not even sustainable because at the end of the day, the Iranians could continue firing drones and missiles into the strait from much more further inland. So there is really no military solution. The best solution is for both sides to agree to return to the MOU and to respect its terms. Iran had already returned 50% of the traffic of the strait back to normal in the first week of the MOU's implementation if there was no insistence on opening a southern corridor. Now, there could be a joint coordination center between Iran and the GCC so that both sides of the Gulf have control over what's coming in and going out. It wouldn't be just Iranian control. And that is something that I do believe that the Iranians can live with.
0: We want to thank you so much, Ali Vaya, senior advisor to the president of the International Crisis Group. We'll link to your new piece in the New York Times. This is a forever war in the making. And on that Minab school in southern Iran, where over 170 people were killed, there were little boys and girls. Coming up, we look at the Trump administration's move to gut the Endangered Species Act back in 15 seconds.

0: Joan Baez singing Joe Hill. This is Democracy Now!, democracynow.org. I'm Mimi Goodmuth Nurmin Sheikh.
1: We turn now to the latest effort by the Trump administration to dramatically weaken the Endangered Species Act, a bedrock of successful U.S. conservation for more than 50 years. The Interior and Commerce Departments announced a rule change last week that would reinterpret the word harm in the language of the law to no longer include destruction of habitat where endangered species live. This change will open previously protected areas to development, oil drilling, and other extractive industry.
0: Conservation groups, including the Center for Biological Diversity, the Sierra Club, Oregon Wild, and others, are now suing the Trump administration over the rule change. They're being represented by Earth Justice. So we go to Earth Justice now, senior attorney Ben Levitin. Ben, lay out your case. What is the lawsuit based on? What is this change?
2: Yeah, thanks for having me, Amy. We at Earth Justice filed suit because the Trump administration is trying to eliminate one of the most important tools that we have for saving species from extinction. They are trying to say that destroying a species' habitat does not count as harming it under the Endangered Species Act. Now, the Endangered Species Act is a landmark law for protecting the natural world. It was passed almost unanimously by Congress in 1973, signed by President Richard Nixon, supported by majorities in both parties. And it has always recognized that in order to save endangered species, they need to have a place to live. And that's such an important national commitment that we made in that statute. It's like a statement that we are not going to let the web of life unravel on our watch. And what we're seeing from the Trump administration now is just a total repudiation of the premise that endangered species need places to have shelter, to have food, to raise their young. They're saying that if a company wants to drill for oil and destroy the last patch of land that an endangered species needs to live on, that's totally fine. Go ahead. They're saying that if someone wants to log a forest, that's the last place where an endangered owl can live, that's fine. And it's so inconsistent with the premise of the Endangered Species Act and the commitment that we've made not to drive species to extinction. And it's that violation of the law, that just complete undermining of the statute that has governed our management of natural resources and species for more than 50 years. That is the cause of our lawsuit. We're just determined to restore the protections that these species need.
1: And finally, you know, an intergovernmental body of leading scientists has found, of course, it exactly echoes what you're saying, that changing or degrading animal habitats is the top reason for biodiversity loss around the world. Also earlier this year, the Trump administration voted to exempt oil and gas drilling in the Gulf of Mexico from measures to protect endangered whales and species at risk. So, Ben, if you could just say, what are you hoping will come out of this case?
2: Yeah, absolutely. That's an important point. Habitat destruction is the biggest driver of extinction. So if you aren't protecting against habitat destruction, I mean, that's a loophole is not a big enough word to say what that does to the framework for conserving endangered species. That is just contrary to the entire project and commitment that we have. And so what we are hoping is that the Trump administration's latest action, where they have just deleted the definition of the word harm from their regulations for the Endangered Species Act, will be reversed. And what the statute requires, which is the conservation of species habitat, will be recognized by the Trump administration.
0: We want to thank you, Ben Levitin, for joining us. Senior attorney at Earth Justice, the group has sued the Trump administration to preserve the Endangered Species Act. That does it for our show. I'll be in Kansas City this weekend, July 17th and 18th, in Overland Park at the Glenwood Arts Cinema. They'll be showing the film about Democracy Now! Called Steal the Story, Please. I'll be there doing the Q&A with the directors, Tia Lesson and Carl Diehl. Friday night at 7 p.m. and Saturday at the 4 o'clock matinee and the 7 p.m. evening screening of Steal This Story, please. You can go to our website at democracynow.org. We'll be celebrating KKFI Community Radio and Kansas City PBS. We hope you can join us in Overland Park in Kansas City. That does it for our show. Welcome back to Mike Burke, the Anjali Kamat, Messiah Rhodes. I'm Amy Goodman with Nermeen Sheikh.

0: All right, that was Keziah, and that was Hold of Me.
1: I got a cousin named Keziah.
0: Really? Mm-hmm. Well, it wasn't her.
1: I know.
0: And if it is, and she made an album and she didn't tell the family, the next time we had dinner would have been very awkward.
1: Yeah.
0: I'd be looking at her like.
1: Yeah, so that's crazy.
0: So, Leonard.
1: Yeah.
0: Mitch McConnell is still among the breathing, I guess you could say.
1: That's what they say.
0: Did you see that AI picture they put of him? That man's skin was smoother than a new prune. You understand me? That was, I was like, in March, he looked like he was dying. Who is that man?
1: All the foolery going on. But who knew?
0: Lindsey Graham. You know, I'm just going to say it's suspicious.
1: It is pretty. He was talking reckless.
0: He was out there reckless.
1: When you talk about world, you can't be talking about people that are like, oh, yeah, we're just going to come out there and start take blowing
0: it.
1: Stuff up.
0: We're going to take it.
1: We got a right to do this.
0: We're going
1: to
0: do it.
1: But we, yeah, old Lindsey Graham, he's gone to the upper room.
0: Or the lower room. We don't know.
1: We don't know.
0: The middle passage. I don't know.
1: He is not in the land of the living anymore.
0: Well, is he? It's different living.
1: And that sister, she took that oath quicker than they ain't even put him in the ground yet.
0: I don't even think he was at the funeral home. I don't even think they had, because I think maybe didn't even have an autopsy or something. He wasn't at the funeral home. They hadn't even rinsed him off with the detox water.
1: And she already in the chamber, like,
0: with her dress
1: I
0: on.
1: I solemnly swear. Mm-hmm. I will ride out the rest of this term. It'll be interesting. I wonder South Carolina, because you know he just won the primaries. I wonder who they're going to put in that slot.
0: She probably throw her name in the hat.
1: Who knows? Keep that old Lindsey name going. Mm. But we.
0: So if he was 71, how old is she?
1: She was younger. So
0: she didn't look like she was in her like 60s. She didn't look that old.
1: She's a younger sister. I know that much. Mm-hmm. But oh, yeah. So all kind of stuff going on. So who knows? Who knows? It's starting to warm back up.
0: Always.
1: Yeah, but it is July. It's mid-July. Mm-hmm. Mid-July already. 2026 is halfway gone. And so it'll be very interesting. But, you know, election's coming up. It's going to be a very interesting election. You know, old boy in Maine, he got booted out too. The Democrat nominee for senator. He got booted out. All the... You know, he got some sexual assault allegations against him. They already said he was a bad candidate anyway.
0: Yeah.
1: You know, he was the one that potentially already who had the Nazi tattoo and got it covered up. So we'll see what happened. And ICE out there having some other more killings that happened with ICE. So
0: oh, I saw that. And did you see that the family told, not like the family of the guy, family friends of the guy who actually did the murder, the shooting, his family ratted him out who he was, and he's a realtor. And they, really? Oh my God, the family. I was like,
1: how is he a realtor and an ICE agent?
0: I don't know, but.
1: These like sideline.
0: You know what? I guess when the houses aren't selling,
1: you can go out there and chase down migrants.
0: Yeah, but immigrants. But it was kind of. His family told who he was, where he was, his gave pictures of his realtor address.
1: Oh my God.
0: I was like, his family don't like him.
1: They sure don't.
0: They must. You know what? My thing is, I don't ever want to be that person that my family dislike me so much that's what they would do.
1: That is crazy.
0: Yeah. So I was like, bless his heart. Not really. And so I was like, oh, well.
1: Yeah, that is. So, yeah, we got that going on. What else is going on? So much going on. You know, Donald Trump took that new plane over there and then had to switch over to the old Air Force One. What kind of world are we living in?
0: Mm-hmm. You know what? I was just like.
1: This is too much.
0: So it broke down after it landed.
1: Supposedly it didn't have like safety features or something.
0: What safety features?
1: Well, you know, when you're going around the world, you know. He called it all old and dilapidated, but it was safer than that new one that they put all that money in. So,
0: well, my thing is right here that
1: they say he really only needed to fly that plane within the United States, so he can fly around. But going overseas, they don't feel like it is prepared for that type of.
0: When you say prepared.
1: Well, you know, they had to like retrofit it after he got it from the Qataris. This is crazy.
0: How you get a lemon airplane? If I was a pilot, I wouldn't fly it. I'd be like, sir, you got to learn on your own, because I'm not putting my life in danger. I love my family.
1: Yeah. But that's what they say.
0: Wow.
1: So it's still some features. So that's why when he went over, I think he went to Turkey or somewhere. Mm. He had to switch over. I think he could fly over there, but then once he got into something else, he had to go back to the original. So who knows? But I think he's supposed to take it when he leave anyway, when he leave office.
0: He need to.
1: So.
0: Yeah, he need to go ahead and go to jail, because it's...
1: You already putting him in jail.
0: Well, he needs to go because he has 100 counts of everything against him. And my thing is, if I got to serve my time, I ain't ever been in jail. I ain't done nothing. But if I have to serve my time, if I got charged with something, he should have to serve his.
1: Yeah, that's very true.
0: There is no pardon, you know?
1: I know. Mm. A lot of people have been going to the new Obama library.
0: Baby, when I tell you, they've been going up in there.
1: They have. They've been going in there.
0: You know, AKA, my sorority, okay. Was the first organization to hold an event there.
1: I think I read that.
0: Yes, uh-huh.
1: Mm-hmm. Y'all having a boule, right?
0: Yeah.
1: In Las Vegas?
0: Starting this weekend. Oh. No, I'm not going. Have you ever been to Vegas in July? You would not go either. I went 1 year in June. That's when I saw Usher and I saw Usher and somebody else.
1: And it was hot.
0: When I tell you, it was so hot, and we had a cabana and we were sitting out by the pool, and I was just like, I feel like I'm gonna die. I feel like I'm gonna. It's bad when you're drinking water mm-hmm. and you still feel dehydrated.
1: Wow.
0: I was like, my mouth. And you know, I don't even drink. But I was drinking so much water. And the guy was like, would you like a mixer? I said, I don't drink. He said, we can do it without, you know. Mm-hmm. And I was like, yeah, just put extra water in it. I said, because I feel like I'm not getting it. I was over there eating celery. You know, they brought wings over. I was eating celery because I was like, I need to hydrate. I'm going to die here.
1: Yeah.
0: And it's a different type of heat. The heat is aggressive.
1: Is it? I bet so. I mean, I remember, when did I go to Vegas?
0: I don't know.
1: I went to Vegas.
0: It was April? Was it April?
1: I can't remember.
0: It was this year.
1: No, it was last year.
0: Okay, I don't know.
1: Maybe it was around November. No. I don't know.
0: I've been in January, I've gone in June, I've been in July, I've been in August, and I've been in November. And I will never go again in those hot months.
1: I know. I actually enjoyed Vegas more than I thought I would. Because at first I was like, I'm not really like a gambler and stuff. But it was so much to do. And it really like picked me up into the whole like... traveling, and it was pretty out there.
0: It's all right.
1: But yeah, I'm trying to see. Let's see. I went in September. Okay. I was there in September. And yeah, I would go back out there. Mm. And that was an interesting place. I think my next place that's like on my radar to really go see, because I'm really starting to get into like landscapes and stuff.
0: Yeah.
1: Is Arizona. I think I want to see Arizona and go see the canyons. All that good stuff.
0: It's very hot there, too.
1: I heard that.
0: But my thing is, I have family that lives there, and I wish you the best.
1: But it's pretty. It's very pretty.
0: You know what? And pictures are as well. I don't need to see everything in person. Now, I would like to see the redwood trees. I would like to see the big trees.
1: I would like to see redwood trees.
0: But
1: have you seen the Grand Canyon?
0: I don't desire that. Not because it's hot, just because it's grand. I've flown over it.
1: Yeah.
0: And that made me nervous. Like, I hate flying. I have to take volume to fly.
1: Yeah.
0: And so, can you see me trying to look at the Grand Canyon? Look over? I will pick up a bed of spiders and you take them outside before I want to walk on the edge of the Grand Canyon.
1: Yeah, I like the because when I went to the Hoover Dam, you know, you kind of cross over into Arizona if you go to the other side of it. But yeah, I like to see more of it. It's like the Antelope Canyons where you go between the little rocks and it's all red. I want to see all that, and the Horseshoe Bend River and Sedona and all those good things. Well, my niece is going. Well, our niece is going to Arizona State University. So
0: okay, well maybe we can go visit her. I can stay in the hotel, and I can tell her, "Oh, that's a nice picture. Send me another."
1: Yeah, so she must be going out there. So
0: okay,
1: program. Who knows?
0: 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Did I tell you I thought I was Lebanese?
1: No.
0: It's not.
1: Why would you think that?
0: Because I read my ancestry that wrong.
1: I got a question about ancestry. So, like, I do the whole ancestry on the computer.
0: Did you do the mouse swab?
1: Yeah, I did the DNA thing too.
0: Did you find somebody?
1: I mean, I found other family members that I already kind of. I haven't had anybody like, who are you?
0: Oh, we but, found some people.
1: But you said your family was out in Utah and stuff.
0: Mm-hmm. Salt Lake City.
1: Yeah. So,
0: these
1: no,
0: white people.
1: Yeah. I hadn't seen.
0: They blocked me. Go ahead.
1: Why they block you?
0: Because I was black. They don't want to talk about slavery and how I got here.
1: But, no, I haven't. But I was wondering, because like ancestry, it's like, how can you put all that family tree information in there, right? However, but when you look at ancestry, it only goes backwards. Like, I would like to generate a tree that's like going forward, you know, like
0: you have to keep putting information in manually.
1: Well, yeah, I mean, the whole thing is full, but it won't give you any kind of like. You can select a person and it'll go backwards.
0: Well, it can't go forward. Well, it ain't been made. Forward ain't been made yet.
1: Well, if you own, you like, I'm like, my grandma's still living. It can go generations in the forward. You know, like a family tree, when you go to a reunion, you have your roots. Like, I don't want to necessarily.
0: It do go forward. I don't think you're pressing the right buttons. Because when I put my grandmother's name in, it shows that I'm related to her, that my dad.
1: Yeah, but in the system, it can do that, but then it'll just like jumble it all up. It's not like something you can say, put your grandma and I want to see her children and her children's children and her. It won't produce it that way.
0: I'm not understanding.
1: You're not understanding?
0: No, because I feel like it does.
1: Like if you click on you, it'll show your parents, and their parents' parents.
0: But if I click on my grandmother and her parents, it'll show all her siblings, and then show her, and then it'll show my dad, and it'll show all his siblings, and my mom, and it'll show her. So it's like,
1: but it won't grow back. It won't grow out. It'll just show like, so like for you, choose your grandma. It'll show all her kids, and then it had drop downs to see the other people's kids. But I want to see all. I want to see all that, like
0: you
1: a tree.
0: You gotta push the button.
1: I know you.
0: But if you so push the button,
1: they got a horizontal view and a vertical view.
0: Leonard, if you push the button, you will see all those things. You know what?
1: But it's not as clean. It's not as clean.
0: It's kind of hard to make all that clean. I don't know what you. I don't know what you expect.
1: Well, you know, like when you got to a family reunion and grandma is the root.
0: Yes.
1: Or the trunk of the tree. You can have the grandparents at the root. She can be the trunk of the tree. And then you got these branches, which is her children.
0: Yeah.
1: And then usually, like, those children become, like, either small branches or leaves on the tree.
0: Yeah.
1: It won't do it like that for you.
0: Yes, it does. What happens is, you sound like it's jumbled up. The thing is, you got to think about your mom. How many siblings does she have?
1: My mom got like, it's six of them.
0: Okay, so if all six of them have three children, so all three of y'all come, that's 18 kids that's going to pop up down here. Then all y'all that's married, so yeah, it's going to look jumbled up until you blow it up and go to individuals. You want, I don't know what you want.
1: I want, like, when you go to a family reunion, you draw the living people, not the dead people. You want to see who is living in the family tree? Because you get what I'm saying?
0: No, I don't. I don't. You know what, Leonard? I don't know if you know what you want.
1: I do know.
0: I'm going to call Kim. Let me call your wife. I think he's stroking.
1: It's not working that way.
0: I don't know what you want.
1: But it does not go. Vertical view will take you forward. But it's all just one line. It's a huge line.
0: Oh, so you want it to be a tree. You don't want it to be a line. You want it to go blah, blah, blah, blah.
1: Yeah, like you should see, like, Mary Jo had three children. And this person had three. Like, you should, you get what I'm saying? Like, the way most people look at a family tree of the living people, not the dead people. Ancestry seems like it focuses on, like, your ancestry more than.
0: That's what it's called. What's the name of the app again?
1: Ancestry.com. Okay.
0: All right. So we're there.
1: But if you build family trees, you want that information. You get what I'm saying?
0: They didn't say if we build a family tree, you won't. They said we build the family tree that we got.
1: But yeah, so I was talking about
0: that. You can't bully them people to make your tree.
1: Well, they want all the information in there for the tree.
0: What did you do? I don't know what you want, Leonard.
1: But you know what the regular tree, like when you go to a family reunion, you put a tree in this.
0: I'm banned from family reunions. I don't know. No, I'm just playing. My family
1: But you know the
0: time.
1: Tree with the living people, right?
0: Mm-hmm. But the thing is, when they do that, when it's the tree and it's like, but it's just like, it'd be like Jones, William, Smith, Jackson. That's it. It's not like a bunch of branches or anything. It's just names on a tree and a trunk and some roots.
1: That's the kind of information people want.
0: You know what? You're not going to make me an ancestry, like, man. Ancestry, like, I would like to apologize.
1: But even just like with my grandma, like her descendants, she has, it's 45 people. 45 people in her descendants. Come from that one person. How can you see that? You see, like, if a place that you build out your family tree, she'll be able to show you, like, this one person, this is their descendants, their direct line of descendants.
0: Well, the thing is, they have to also put the person that hooked up with them to create the kid. And so that's why it becomes so jumbled up. You think about it, you can put you on there and then your two boys, but where'd they come from?
1: Yeah, I got so much. I have so much information in my family tree that I'm telling you, it's hard to pull out the information you need from it. Now you can click all day and go down.
0: And y'all, he's sitting up here mad at them.
1: I know, because it should be a database. Like, it seemed like it is a database, but it seemed like it could be a way to just.
0: I'm tired of them sending me the same paper. I'm like that. I already said that's the same person. I already said that. Don't send me nothing else.
1: You talking about when they give you the little green leaf?
0: The hints, yeah. I get so sick of them because it'd be the same thing over and over again. Okay, so you found it in 74 different places, the same piece of paper. It's her.
1: Do you accept it?
0: No.
1: Oh, you don't accept it? That's why they keep sending it to you.
0: I used to accept them, but I got tired of keep getting them.
1: Are the same thing?
0: Yes.
1: I know. Ancestry work is very interesting.
0: It's very hard. You know, it's hard.
1: Sometimes they give you good stuff, and then sometimes you're like, what is this?
0: It was so funny. This guy, I saw this video of this guy. He was talking from these guys from Africa, and they were like, Black Americans don't know where they come from. He was like, yeah, we do. He said, we can. And the guy was like, no, you don't. He said, you don't know where. He said, where you come from? He said, I can go back six generations.
1: I can do that too.
0: The guy from America, he was like, yeah, we can too. But census also helps us go even further.
1: Yeah.
0: He said, y'all didn't even get census. Y'all didn't keep them. He said, so I know who I am.
1: Yeah.
0: Do you know who you are? And baby, I was sitting there like,
1: Yeah, because I don't think nobody can. It's very few people, I think, can really go back
0: authentically.
1: Like, yeah.
0: Because my thing is, let's be honest, sometimes grandma,
1: they're lies.
0: And sometimes grandpa
1: is not grandpa.
0: Exactly. And he might be grandpa to somebody else.
1: He just fed you long enough you started looking like him.
0: Yeah. Or granddaddy might have been in jail because he was making moonshine and he came back out. It was a child there.
1: And somebody always went rogue. Mm-hmm. It's always a rogue one in that family.
0: Yeah.
1: That you be like.
0: And then, you know, it's always that one family, but it was a light-skinned black person married to a white person. They had some very light children. And three of the four went as black and that one went as white. And then you have, you know, passing. And all of a sudden,
1: ain't that an interesting story? Yeah. It is interesting to think about. I know we're jumping around, but that is interesting to think about, the concept around passing.
0: Yeah.
1: Because we live at a state and time where you see biracial people. Mm-hmm. And it's like, how was y'all passing back in the
0: day? I know, because I be some of them darker than me. And I just be like, I'm black. I'm a black woman.
1: And it is some people that you look at and you're black. Oh, you
0: were never. Well, black. You know, folks, like my mom was Hispanic. When I moved here, and they would ask me why I didn't know Spanish. Why you don't know Spanish? I took French. Why would I know Spanish? You know, upset not knowing they thought my mama was Hispanic.
1: I know. I have a cousin that's biracial, and a lot of people think she's Hispanic. Mm-hmm. When she go around, she's like, mm-mm.
0: That's like the guys that's I'm working on the building. You know, I speak every morning, and they'll bust out and start speaking Spanish. I'll be like, ah. I'm just black. That's it.
1: That is true. Mm-hmm. But yeah, when you think of people passing, but I guess if you just, but you know, at that time, day and age, you could just get on a train and go be somebody totally different.
0: Well, the thing is, and it's so crazy, like what people don't realize, I can't remember the year. Let me look this up. But it was a time where, because I remember we had to learn this in it's called the orphan train. Mm-hmm. And the orphan train was from 1854 to 1929. Mm-hmm. And this was homeless white children. Mm-hmm. Not homeless black children, because you know in 1854 we still were enslaved. Mm-hmm. Believe me, they was gonna make sure we had a home. But from 1854 to 1925, it is estimated that 200,000 to 250,000 of orphan, abandoned, or homeless children from crowded eastern coastal cities like New York and Boston to rural communities across the country to be placed with new families. Mm-hmm. And they didn't keep documentation. It was so sad. I remember watching that video and watching grown old white men cry about.
1: So they were just like abandoned?
0: Just, they've been like, I can't.
1: But you know, they got that picture from the Depression where the lady got the pictures of the kids.
0: And she's selling the kids.
1: Yeah, like kids.
0: Ma'am, ain't nobody buying kids.
1: And she got a face.
0: Like, why are you turning your head?
1: And they done got a whole picture of her with the kids out. But yeah.
0: Mm-mm. But there's a thing, it's like, you got all of those.
1: But they had orphanages back then. You know, you could just go drop off people.
0: Drop.
1: Like, I can't take care of
0: these. Or go pick up somebody.
1: Like, I just can't.
0: I want one. Mm-hmm. It's either I don't want it or I want one. You just had an option.
1: Yeah.
0: And that's crazy to me.
1: That is very interesting.
0: But you think about, like, so when you think about DNA and who people are and where they come from, and then it was a nurse. Oh my God, I gotta find this.
1: And then just people just lie. They just go out and just be having kids all over the country.
0: Oh my God, my grandfather had that we know 26.
1: Ain't that crazy? Just 26 children out there.
0: Yeah, that we know.
1: I just couldn't imagine being in a household with that many people.
0: Mm-hmm. So there was a massive black market adoption ring led by Georgia Tan at a Tennessee Children's Home Society in 1920 to 1950. Tan bribed nurses and doctors to steal newborns from poor parents falsely telling them the babies died.
1: Mm. Now, where was this at?
0: It was in Tennessee.
1: Wow. What years?
0: Let me see.
1: There's some crazy stuff out there.
0: But yeah.
1: I know, because you think of people today, like, when we think about, you know, like Halle Berry, you got Mariah Carey.
0: It was from the 1920s to 1950s. Mm. So, and they were taking poor people. And so this is like,
1: there's just not a lot of atrocities.
0: That's the thing.
1: They doing like, that, taking people's baby, and then they was out there sterilizing people at the same time.
0: Yes.
1: Crazy.
0: I mean, the insanity. I mean, history is like Game of Thrones. For what? Read history. Read American history.
1: World history. Period. Any of it.
0: Start with American history. And if you don't need therapy after that, then go ahead. 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Schedules and information are available at ncarboretum.org. But yeah, like, dude, it's people out here just like, they have no roots because they have no idea. You know how many people, like if you think about that incident and the orphan train, how many people who really don't know their birthdays? Because they could have gave them any birthday.
1: Mm-hmm. I know. And I mean, just go a generation before us and they were being born at home.
0: Yes.
1: I think only two of my siblings were siblings. Only two of my aunts and uncles on my mom's side was born in the hospital.
0: My grandmother had seven children, only three lived. My dad was born at home. My aunt Brenda was born at home. My aunt Diane was born in Mount Bayou, Mississippi, which is a historically black community. It's like 100% black. Like, it might be 99.9. Like, it's a guy. He white. They think he is. They don't know.
1: he passed.
0: Mm-hmm, but it was a very, very rich community. Mm-hmm. And she was born at the hospital. She was the only one born at the hospital. Well, no, I think one other was born at the hospital.
1: Isn't that crazy?
0: Yes.
1: Just like, just have,
0: and then you said just write your birth certificate information in the Bible.
1: And then just go fill out some information.
0: Are you
1: later.
0: Sure I was born on this day? Like, my dad used to tell my grandmother he was a premature baby. She was like, Billy, I had you.
1: Why did he think he was premature?
0: My daddy always thought something. My daddy was a walk-in special. If Ilyana yeah, she would have had a field day.
1: I know.
0: Because he would have laughed right back at her.
1: What'd she say? Say it in the hole.
0: Mm-hmm. No, say it and put a name to it. Put a sound on it. Put a sound to it. That's me crying.
1: You're not crying deep enough. You gotta go to that internal place.
0: I need you to go into your infant state. No, ma'am.
1: Can the brain even handle that?
0: No. I'll be up in there.
1: It's a reason it blocked it out. Not to come back to this space.
0: I know. Could you imagine how traumatic birth is? And you think I'm supposed to, that's why nobody remembers that. People are like, oh, no one should remember being ejected from the warmest place in the world.
1: And sucking up air.
0: I know. I know. But my things are here. I was a C-section. Can you imagine the fright I had when all of a sudden my mom's uterus was ripped open and somebody with big hands just reached in and grabbed me?
1: I know. I was breached.
0: Oh, my God.
1: Yeah.
0: Could you imagine you being sucked out through this vacuum and all of a sudden somebody touches your butt? You would have never. If you remember that, you would be like, I'm not going to the doctor.
1: You're talking about 80s. You remember Look Who's Talking.
0: Oh, my God.
1: They go through that whole phase.
0: Mm-hmm.
1: What's going on in here?
0: I know.
1: You pushing me out?
0: Mm-hmm. What's that hole? What's that like?
1: Put me back in.
0: And I don't want to be out.
1: Yeah.
0: Mm-hmm. But yeah, I'm telling you, that's not something I want to remember. That is something I do not want to be. Just lit and chilling. Because I was late. I was a week and a day late. And I was just living there chilling, you know, probably singing something.
1: The question become, are you really late?
0: Or am
1: was
0: I?
1: It just not time?
0: Am I? This only is the 80s.
1: Only way you know you late is when you poop in there.
0: Yeah. When you start doing all kind of big people stuff. And there was no poop in there. And so my thing is, did y'all count wrong?
1: That's what I'm saying. We just make it. That's anyway, like even having your children, thinking about that process, it'd be like, so it don't matter when you had sex. When was your last period?
0: I don't know.
1: And then they just make
0: a date up. I'm going to put it here.
1: Got that question. Shouldn't the question be, when did you have sex?
0: Yeah. And then they count like a couple of days. Do some 1, 2, 3, 4, 5.
1: Because it make it sound like you can get pregnant and have a period.
0: Mm-hmm.
1: So they just want to know when the last one was. Because you obviously got conceived before that last period. But that don't make sense.
0: Science. I have no idea.
1: But that's the question they asked you.
0: My thing is, do an ultrasound and measure.
1: Yeah.
0: You know, and they told me Sullivan was due on August 29th, and Sullivan decided she's going to come when she wanted to.
1: Did she come early?
0: August 7th.
1: Yeah. But I remember when Kim was pregnant. That's just the oddest question. So your last period was when?
0: I don't know. Carry the one.
1: Okay. So because you're pregnant now, so we're going to estimate this is the due date.
0: Yeah, you know, they used to have that little spin thing back in the day. It's like it just used to turn and they had dates and months and stuff.
1: That's what they say, when you last, shouldn't be asking when we had sex.
0: Yeah.
1: No, we don't need to know that.
0: We don't know, we don't care.
1: Because the baby is here.
0: Okay, you know why not here? That, you know what, and that's why I was a social worker and I doctor.
1: And then you're like, I got a due date. And then you got a due date. The baby,
0: baby, they were trying to put me out.
1: And then we got all the other stuff. Ooh, girl, you look like you dropped.
0: Mm-hmm.
1: That baby coming, it's low.
0: My mama said she never dropped. I would not. I was in there. And then they said, okay, we're going to induce you. My mama said they induced her.
1: Yeah.
0: And I was, mm-mm. It was not coming out. I didn't know what y'all was doing. So do you think I want to remember how you all attacked me?
1: Disrupt.
0: No, that was an assault. My home was taken.
1: But birth is an amazing thing.
0: Oh, my God. I don't even want to know.
1: I mean, just the idea that a whole life form developed.
0: That's what's crazy to me, because I look at my daughter and I'm like, you was in my body. And then I was like, and I really liked being pregnant.
1: Did you?
0: Until they told me I had to get it out. I was like, oh my God, I didn't even think about that. It's like, well, what are your birth plan? Oh my God. Like, so we gotta, like, I'm sitting up in there like, what do you suggest? I'm open.
1: We've been doing this since the beginning of time. This should already, it's already a plan.
0: I got a plan, like y'all. Like what usually happens when you go? I was like, what?
1: Then you done about died.
0: Oh, I did die twice.
1: Oh my goodness.
0: I coded twice, lost 75% of my blood. I really shouldn't be here, but I am, because it wasn't my time.
1: Mm-hmm.
0: And that's how I know that it was Lindsey Graham's time. Because no matter what happened, if it was not his time, he'd be sitting in the living room. But anyway, R.I.P. or whatever. But yeah. And my baby was tiny. She was 4 pounds, 12 ounces, almost 19 inches long. And she was early.
1: JJ, did Elijah come early? I think Elijah came early.
0: Mm. Oh, did he?
1: Mm-hmm. He came early. But I think Kim was at 36 weeks.
0: Yeah.
1: Yeah, because
0: How big was he?
1: I don't remember that, though. I don't remember that.
0: You know what? That's okay. Because
1: baby,
0: you know,
1: sizes.
0: Damon was a small baby.
1: I was a big baby. I was a 9-pound baby.
0: Oh my God. And he was breached. That's why your mom didn't have no more kids.
1: Yeah, I was 9 pounds.
0: I wouldn't have had no more either. That's why all the pictures you have, you already sitting up. You came out with all kind of reflexes and stuff. I was 6 pounds, Leonard.
1: My
0: and I was supposedly being late.
1: Grandma, she said all her babies were small too. But you know, now babies come out with their eyes. My mom was like, back in the day, babies, they didn't really open their eyes.
0: For like 2 weeks.
1: Now babies come out like, hello.
0: Baby Sally looked up at me and I was like, oh, she, is them your eyes?
1: Yeah.
0: I kept saying, are her eyes blue? I was asking around the room like, I know I'm hemorrhaging, but I think her eyes blue. And I was like, something wrong with this baby.
1: But yeah.
0: And she looking at me like, something wrong with this mama. No. And he was breached.
1: Yeah.
0: Mm-hmm. And you know what? I don't care what your mama asks for. You better be ready to give it to her. Because if you even act crazy, I'm going to say 9 pounds, Leonard.
1: Yeah, I was 9 pounds.
0: Have you ever held 9 pounds in your hand?
1: Well, I done had kids, so I done had two kids. At some point, they were 9 pounds.
0: No, but have you ever dropped 9 pounds on your feet? Because that's the only way I can compare it, childbirth. I mean,
1: no, I have not.
0: Get a 9 pound weight and just drop it on your pinky toe. Repeatedly, like a couple of times.
1: Mm-hmm. Yeah.
0: 9 pounds. My grandmother, who was like 5 feet, 90 pounds all her life, all her babies were 8 and 9 pounds. Mm. My mom's mom. And I was like, ew. And when I prepared her body for her funeral, she didn't have any stretch marks.
1: What about, was the dad big?
0: Did he have my grandfather was like big body structure. 6'1", he 380. Mm-hmm. He was big. Blue eyes, hair, beautiful hair. But my mom's brothers, they both came out platinum blonde. Platinum blonde little pale kids. And they lived in California, so it'd be tan platinum blonde children. And people would be like, did you dye their hair? Yeah. They sit still and let me dye their hair.
1: Did their hair turn as they got older?
0: It's like a sandy brown now. Like, neither one of them have a lot of gray hair. Oh, okay. It's just like a sandy color. And my uncle, my mom could get an afro. My mom's older brother, he could never get an afro. He had a euro fro. It wouldn't.
1: Then how the curls and stuff.
0: They said my mom used to roll her hair up with vinegar and rollers, and it would make her hair kinky.
1: Yeah.
0: And she would pick it out. And I mean, if you see my mom's afro pictures, you'd be like, ain't no way. That thing was perfect. It was beautiful.
1: I know, and some people had terrible afros.
0: Oh my God, speaking of afros.
1: You ever look in the '70s and it'd be like, that's a good one. That one's terrible.
0: You ever look at him, you'd be like, did you pat it? You didn't round it. Did you see Jermaine Jackson's afros? Everybody else had an afro. He had a press and curl and then he afroed it out. I said, now I ain't never seen nobody with a wave afro. And Jermaine has always been out there when it came to hair.
1: Yeah.
0: Mm-hmm.
1: Mm. Cause some people have the afro that like engulfs the face a little bit. And then some people have it where it just come off of the head.
0: Yeah, come off the hairline. And then the other one, I won't mind it be on my forehead. I won't mind. Jive turkey. Mm-hmm. Simmer down.
1: Mm. And then we went to the 80s and cut it off for the Jerry curl.
0: Oh my God, I had a Jerry curl.
1: You had a Jerry curl?
0: I had a Hawaiian silky. Let me get that. It's like I had good hair. Yes, baby. I had a Jerry curl.
1: With the activator and all that.
0: My girl was like, put a bag on your head and lay on my couch. Because you know how you fall asleep on the couch?
1: Not with that curl.
0: And my twin cousins had messed up her. I said, I didn't do that.
1: What about people who had dry curls?
0: Oh my God. My curl, my mama used to be like, don't put that activator in your hair. And she used to put pink oil moisturizer in there. Yeah. So just like I had really like, but then like I would sneak and put activator in there because I wanted to look like everybody else.
1: You wanted it to be a little shiny.
0: I wanted the soul glow.
1: It's a little drip.
0: And my mom used to be so mad. I just wanted it to be wet. She was like, "It's not. It wasn't dry." I was like, "Yeah, but it just looked like I had."
1: It wasn't
0: feather hair. I wanted a curl. I mean, if you get a curl, you want a curl.
1: You know them. You know those collars were messed up.
0: Baby, back in the I used day. To have to take my collar every time I got took it off at night. I put a dunge or something, and was like. And you if know, you don't know what I'm doing, that's me taking the paper and holding it together.
1: But you know, when you had to get a curl, they had to cut your hair down. You couldn't have long hair.
0: Oh, you could. Yes, you could.
1: And have a curl?
0: Yeah, my hair was down here, baby. I was in there. Baby, when I tell you.
1: But a lot of people got it cut because they wanted it like a fro.
0: I don't know what was wrong with
1: that. It said high.
0: No. Baby, my curl.
1: That's why you call it, what you call it, a silky white?
0: A Hawaiian silky.
1: Yeah, that's what you had. A Jerry curl was like tight.
0: Yeah, it depends on the size rollers you wear.
1: And sit on the top of the head like a afro.
0: Yeah, no. I was not doing that.
1: Now, I remember back in the day having like a flat top and stuff, and you put a curl on the top of the flat.
0: That was a blowout. That's a blowout.
1: A blowout?
0: Yeah, because, you know, the curl, if you take a perm and you just put it in your hair and comb it through and then wash it out, your hair curls because it relaxes the hair. Mm-hmm. And so it creates a curl pattern.
1: Yeah, maybe so. I just remember back in the day, it'd be like.
0: And see, I put a perm in my hair to take all the out. And that's why my hair is so smooth right now. Mm-hmm. And I look like a newborn. I do.
1: Those are the day. Fashion is very interesting. All the hairstyles,
0: baby. I just remember that asymmetrical haircuts, like
1: coming out like.
0: Baby, I'm gonna tell you this right here. My sister had that sharp cut to the ear, and then it went down and it was black, and it was.
1: Did she have the finger waves and stuff on the side? Did she crimp it?
0: No, it was a bob, but it was like it was cut on that angle, and I wanted it in blue. You know, I've been wearing blonde hair since I was 14, well, actually 13.
1: That was like salt and pepper.
0: No, it wasn't that. It was a bob.
1: Oh, a bob.
0: But it was cut in that layered, one side longer. Mm-hmm. Remember
1: you call?
0: Yeah, but I wanted mine in blonde, and she would never do it because she knew I would have ate that up. I would have been up in there. This is not what you want.
1: That's like that lady on the what you call it? That's on like social media, and she'd be like the it girls from the 90s.
0: Yes.
1: If you had a herringbone about 2 inches thick around your neck.
0: Mm-hmm.
1: You dated the drug, the drug boy, the corner boy.
0: Yes. Oh my God. I'm telling you.
1: And what's the days with some bamboo earrings?
0: Oh my God. I got bamboo earrings now. I have some earrings with my name in it.
1: Had them stack curls. What were they calling them like?
0: I don't know what they was calling them.
1: You remember in cosmetology, people had those dummy hair, heads, just a head with
0: I got,
1: hair on
0: Sully
1: it.
0: I got like 3 of them at home.
1: And for that, they had to like curl it up.
0: Yeah, not only that, we just had to do finger waves. Miss Trish used to make us do finger waves and a hairstyle, clip it in. We got so lazy one day. I did my finger waves, and somebody else took it over there, and then somebody else did some finger waves, and we were just passing the doll around. She was crazy. We was tired. Rest in peace.
1: Like trying to work.
0: It's 2 combs. You have to do it with 2 combs. I learned all about. Oh my! So I'm getting ready to play.
1: That was the good old days.
0: Oh yeah.
1: I don't think they have that no more.
0: No. What do they do, Miss Jackson? I think is Miss Jackson still there?
1: But are they doing it to like the way they were doing it back in the 90s?
0: I don't know. Interesting. What makes Asheville FM tick? Want to volunteer or even host your own show? 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
1: But yeah. Because my brother, you know, both of my brothers was in cosmetology back in the 90s. So,
0: well, I know Frederick could still do some, he'll do some finger waves today.
1: Yeah, they, so I just remember seeing them go through that process. But you remember at the high school, they used to have like the after hours, and you could come in, they'd do hair. And,
0: yeah.
1: I mean, I think that's when Stephanie was, that was all in that early 90s. I can remember that. Go up in there. That was like a whole real salon up in there.
0: Yeah.
1: Learning how to do hair.
0: Yeah, Miss Jackson did my nails for prom.
1: Mm-hmm. That is, those were the days. It was like a real salon. Mm-hmm. You remember they had the little window where you like check in?
0: Baby.
1: Check in. Everybody had their stations and they hot combs. And
0: we was up in there making sure we decorated. And I had my blow dry up until like my 30s. And then it died.
1: Mm-hmm. There was some days.
0: Mm-hmm. I had my rollers for years, baby. I was up in there doing roller sets in my hair. And sitting right underneath my hooded dryer.
1: Everybody need to learn. There was some, that's some good skills.
0: Mm-hmm.
1: Be a beautician up in there.
0: Learning how to do your own hair. Oh, my God. And the thing is, when you do the hot comb, and you take it and you have to open it up and you spin it around like this right here to cool it off.
1: Now that I remember back in the day, people in there.
0: How smelling like. 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
1: Yeah, kids just don't know. Now they like career. You know, when we was there, they had wood shops.
0: Oh, my God.
1: Down there building cabinets. Mechanics. And stuff.
0: Electronics. I done made a whole button that light up. It was a smiley face.
1: Typing.
0: Mm-hmm.
1: You know, typing.
0: ASDFJKL semicolon space by space bar.
1: And then they're like, how many words you can do? You be like, AKAKAK else. Don't look. Don't do it. Don't erase.
0: You just had to do word. But then you remember when we used to have to print.
1: Which print?
0: When we started doing like printing banners.
1: Oh, you know about the dot matrix.
0: Oh my God. But you know what I used to love when I was in school?
1: Pulling a little thing off the side.
0: No. The lamination station. We used to laminate papers and stuff.
1: Yeah.
0: Oh my God. I used to go to the library and be like, hey, you got anything to laminate? They're like, yeah, I got a whole stack. I cut that thing on. I just be the smell.
1: Oh, the wax.
0: It's all over. It's plastic. It's like, and you hear coming out in the back. And then you take the scissors and you just put it on there and just slide it across. Oh.
1: Now then. Because now you put it between two pieces of plastic. Back was it like that too?
0: Yeah, it had two rollers.
1: Mm-hmm.
0: And the rollers like met, they met down at the bottom. And you slide it in and then it just melt through the heat thing. Baby, I'm telling you, I bought one when I used to, at my old job. And I wouldn't let nobody laminate on it. I used to be like, what you need? Let me handle this for you. Don't you touch it!
1: I know.
0: Time and Other Thieves is back on Asheville FM Airways. 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But yeah, I'm telling you, I used to be up there like, oh my God, what you mean? Huh? What we doing?
1: That is funny.
0: Man, I'm telling you, it was like, oh, I used to love that. So if you ever be like, I need to get Zakiya a birthday present, give me a laminator.
1: A laminator.
0: If I'm $180 to old school. Two rolls. We got one in the office, though.
1: Yeah.
0: Have you not seen it?
1: Yeah, I've seen it.
0: I wanted to take all my cards. Like everything. I wanted to take my high school diploma. I just wanted to take stuff from my house and just send it through there. I just wanted to do it, Leonard.
1: That's it was just, funny. Technology. We did grow up at an interesting time.
0: Baby, what?
1: What? Our kids be looking at us like,
0: what are you talking about?
1: They don't even got textbooks.
0: And you know what else used to make? I love when you print a lot of paper and you pick it up and it's warm. Oh my God.
1: Do you remember the Xerox machine that had all the different things where it could make a booklet and it'd be sending it up to stack them into the different layers?
0: No. I couldn't have been there. I remember when I figured out, God, this is probably about 15 years, 17, 18 years ago, when I figured out that our machine at my old job stapled. I just used to hit print and go in and like, I already have it sorted, but just go on. And they said, oh, you can make it print here. And
1: staple it and make packets. What were you doing? Just making all kind of packets.
0: I'm telling you.
1: You weren't even saving paper. You weren't doing front and back no more, were you? Mm-mm. Two-page staple.
0: I was like, oh my God. It's just the little things. The little things. Technology. That's why I really just never had a stapler after that. Like, I bought one, like, for this office, but I don't use it. I don't even use it. I'd be like...
1: The computer can do
0: the computer. The computer got this.
1: The Xerox.
0: I'm telling you.
1: What about fax machines?
0: Oh my God, I hated those. Y'all, when I tell you we had a fax machine, I'm talking about the one where you either go beep beep beep beep boop boop boop, boop push all the buttons, and oh my God, I used to be up in there, and then like you'd sit there and hope, and then you like print report
1: to see if it went through,
0: and it didn't go through. And you gotta do it again and again.
1: Or give you the business signal.
0: I used to be like, I can't do this. Do you have an email?
1: I remember, you remember the movie Don't Tell Mom the Babysitter's Dead?
0: Oh my God, yeah.
1: And she had to go get a job. Mm-hmm. Christina Applegate. And she working at that place. And it goes in the film machine. She didn't know what it was supposed to do. Mm-hmm. It looked like it was shredding it.
0: Oh, the 80s. Oh, my God.
1: The 90s.
0: I remember getting a phone, and you didn't have to use the answer machine. It had, like, the answer service on the phone. And you would come home, and your phone either would do that beep, beep, beep, beep when you pick it up, because it had messages. I used to love seeing who called. Now I'd be like, oh, I ain't checking no messages. I went on and got on my phone the other day to check messages. I had 36 messages. And guess what I did? Seven. That message said, I ain't heard none of them. So if you call, I have no idea what you was talking about.
1: You just deleted them
0: all. Oh my God. I was like, this is too much. Text me. But when did we become those people? It's like, I cannot listen to messages.
1: It's just too much.
0: It is.
1: And I don't like when it gives you the whole, like, this number called you 828574. Blah, blah. It's like, just get to the message.
0: I know. This caller called at 8:30 a.m. today. You'd be like, ah.
1: And I delete.
0: I know, right? You know what? It wasn't important enough. You have 32 new messages and 3 saved messages, which one is available for renewal. I'd be like, I'm not doing anything.
2: Now, I do have some old messages that I keep that just sit on my phone.
0: I mean, like, important things, like a family member may say something, but yeah, no.
2: Or, like, just some old ones you're like, I'm not going to delete it.
0: Delete.
2: And eventually, one day, you're going to accidentally delete it. But it is something that you're just like, I'm just going to hold this one.
0: I know. I'm going to hold tight to this.
2: You need to clear out your voicemail. Mm-hmm. We didn't play no music.
0: We played one song, Jesus. Y'all, we so sorry. We just sit up here reminiscing and talking.
2: Back in the day.
0: When I was young.
2: How much longer we got?
0: Oh, we got 34 seconds. So, y'all, I don't know who's coming up now because I didn't look at the schedule.
2: Oh, okay.
0: It's like it's a music mix.
2: Okay.
0: A new music something. It's not closer to the edge. They're still at 1.
2: Oh, okay.
0: So, it's somebody else at 12, and it's not me and Leonard, so you don't have to hear us butcher the concert. And not all those people who were on that calendar were sorry.
2: We tried.
0: Mm-hmm. Let's talk about that.

Welcome to another edition of Closer to the Edge. Here on Asheville FM, where each week we bring you progressive rock and related music. This is DJ Professor Ted,

DJ Professor Emeritus JD is away for a little bit, taking a little break this summer. But today's program I have programmed is going to be all bands from Sweden. A lot of great bands from Sweden. So started off with some of these bands are a little obscure, even for Sweden a little obscure. The first band track you just heard was from the band called Necromonkey, which to my knowledge had three albums, and that was a track from their third album, which has a most strange title called Everybody Likes Hornets But Nobody Likes Hornets Egg. I do not know what that means. I always thought it was amusing. Anyway, kind of an electronic track. And that was a duo of gents. One fellow from Ghost of Berling Saga, and one fellow who was the drummer, Matthias Olsen, with Anglegard. And we will be hearing from Ghost of Berling Saga as well during this program. And Matthias Olsen's former band, Anglegard, we're going to be hearing from a band that was coming up next that is comprised of members from Anglegard. So no doubt, no surprise, sounds a lot like Anglegard. But before I end, that band is called All Traps on Earth. I will be playing that next. 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Thanks for tuning in. All right, we're going to continue now, as I mentioned, from the band that calls itself. They only did one album, so I don't know if they're going to continue with more albums. It's been a while. This album was released self-titled. Their album is called A Drop of Light by All Traps on Earth. It was released in 2018. Features three members of the band Anglegard. So if you're like Anglegard, you'll like this. And if you've never heard of Anglegard, they sound a little bit like this. So without further ado, we're going to hear probably the longest track of today. It's not quite the epic length. I sometimes have the epic track of the week. This one comes in at 14 minutes. So I usually think 15 minutes is the crossover for epic. But this one's 14, and we got a couple other ones coming up later in the hour that are in the program that are like in the 10, 12, 13 minute range. Anyway, here is All Traps on Earth from their album A Drop of Light, with the track that I will only say in English. As far as I know, it's called Forgotten Farms.

0: go.
1: Oh, there. Sorry about that. Turn off the headphones. I can hear myself. What you just heard was the Swedish band Gösta Berling's Saga, named after a well-known Swedish novel, at least in Sweden. And that was a track from their latest album last year called Forever Now, with a track called Through the Arches. And before that, we heard from that longer track. It was by All Traps on Earth, also Swedish band, on our Swedish theme today on Closer to the Edge, with a track from their one and only album so far from 2018, which is A Drop of Light. Next up, another Swedish band named Walrus. But first, I'd like to let you know some of our programming support comes to 103.3 Asheville FM is provided by Revolve Buy Sell Trade, featuring size-inclusive clothing, jewelry, accessories, and vintage home goods. Revolve has been supporting the community by recycling pre-loved items since 2022. They're open every day at 697 Haywood Road in West Asheville. So next we're going to play a band called Walrus. I think there's more than one band out there by the name of Walrus, but this is the one from Sweden. And it also features the drummer Matthias Olsson, who was in the band that we started the show off today with, Necromonkey. He's a drummer, and he's also in the band Angleguard, and was in the band Angleguard. And he did a project which was also kind of a one-off, one-album project called Walrus. And this is a track from their self-titled one and only debut album so far. I guess there is only one debut album, but you know what I mean, the one album so far. And this track is called Signals, from Walrus, here on Closer to the Edge, where we bring you progressive rock each week here on Asheville FM.

Welcome back to Closer to the Edge here on Asheville FM, where we bring you progressive rock and related genres each week. This is Professor Ted in the DJ chair today, and the theme of today, not that we always have themes, but today ended up being a theme of all Swedish bands. So every band I've been playing today is from Sweden. And that last band was Anekdoten, from their latest album, which was already kind of old. They've gotten to where, you know, put out about four fantastic albums in short order, starting in the late 90s, and then took a long break, and then they came out with this one in 2015. It was called Until All the Ghosts Are Gone, and that track was called Shooting Star. So we hope you have hope you have another album from Anekdoten in the not too distant future. We hope, because I hope, because it's one of my favorites. When we had that big resurgence of some really good prog artists in the 90s. And I went to a couple of prog fests in those days and saw some of these bands. Anyway, that was Anekdoten. And before that was the band Walrus, which had just one single album, self-titled, and that was a track called Signals. All right, we featured some tracks early in the show that were featured members from different bands, you know, leaving, forming on side projects. We had, you know, bands from, as I mentioned, Anglegard, Ghost of Burling Saga. Two guys got together to do Ghost of Burling Saga. I mean, a guy from Ghost of Burling Saga and a guy from Anglegard got together and did the, did Ghost of Burling Saga. I'm kind of getting mixed up here. Necromonkey, that was it. Sorry, I'm getting mixed up here. This lead track. Anyway, so to enter back into the crossbreeding sort of area, we're going to play a couple of tracks. One is a band called Pactos, which will be the next track. And then we're going to hear from Landberg. And so the band Pactos featured a couple of members from the band Landberg. So again, another little connection there. And I'd like to let you know that we have some other great shows here on Asheville FM. One is the Asheville FM News Team. Well, the Asheville FM News Hour, and the news team is currently seeking more community journalists to join their team. 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We highlight the community voices of Asheville and share stories from across the state. 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All right, we're going to play that track from Pactos. This is from their second album. Featured a couple of members from Landberg, who had dissolved in the late 90s. Features the voice of, interesting, I really like her name. It's Petronella Nettenmalm. And apparently her relative, Richard Nettenmalm, is the drummer. And then we had Stefan Demley on bass, who was in Landberg. And on their earlier albums, featured a gentleman that was also in Landberg, who was the guitarist. And we'll hear more from him later as part of the band Dungen. Yeah, Ryan Fiske. I'm not sure how to pronounce his name, but Ryan Fiske. So interesting. Okay, we're going to hear that Pactos track, and then we're going to come back after the top of the hour and hear from Landberg.

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As we continue our Swedish progressive rock theme here on Closer to the Edge, that was the band Patos, P-A-A-T-O-S. And now we're going to play the band that the members of Patos originally came from, which is Landberk, from their album One Man Tells Another. This track is called Remembrance.

And that was the band Landberg from Sweden. We are featuring Swedish progressive rock bands on today's Closer to the Edge program. That was from their second album way back in 1994. They made one further album, then they split up. And two of the members went on to form the band Petos, which you heard prior to that track. And one of those members was Reine Fiske. I'm trying to learn to pronounce his name. He went on to be in several other projects. The Amazing, it was one project, more kind of, I don't know, not really folk, but really nice stuff. And then the other band, Dungeon. I'm learning how to pronounce that too. D-U-N-G-E-N, which we're going to play a track from them towards the very end of this hour. Anyway, that was Landberg from their second album, One Man Tells Another, with a track called Remembrance. All right, our next Swedish band on the list is Hollow Earth. But first, I'd like to remind you that programming support is brought to you in part by The Double Crown, a West Asheville neighborhood bar. The Double Crown offers karaoke on Sunday and Monday, live country music on Wednesdays, Saturday night dance parties, and monthly gospel and soul nights. More information and a schedule of events are available at thedoublecrown.com or on Facebook. Well, got us lots of other great shows here on Asheville FM, by the way, one of them being the Rebellious Jukebox. Got some new shows that just started this week, actually. And tune into the Rebellious Jukebox on Sunday from 10 to midnight for Rebellious Jukebox with Roy R. Music by and for the sort that gets out of the bath with a dirty face. Why, that's an interesting way for Roy to describe this show. Music by and for the sort that gets out of the bath with a dirty face. Take that for what you will, but it's Sundays, 10 to midnight. All right, here is a track from Hollow Earth, which is a sort of psychedelic space rock band. They only did one album so far back in 2017. Again, from Sweden, this track is the title track of their album called Out of Atlantis.

All right, you are listening to Closer to the Edge, bringing you progressive rock and related genres each week here on Asheville FM. Last thing you heard was Swedish band Isildur's Bane. They have quite a few albums, beginning back in the 80s. And that was from an album of theirs that was released in 2017 called Off the Radar, with a track called Xenolith. I've got a few of their other albums, and I believe all, if not most, feature mallet percussion that you probably noticed in that track. And after that album, they did a couple of albums in 2019 and 2021 that featured Peter Hamill on vocals. So there were, before that, they pretty much an instrumental band. But, you know, Peter Hamill of Vandergraft Generator being a guest vocalist and co-writer of their two albums that followed that one I just played. And our Swedish theme today, we're playing all bands from Sweden. And before that, we heard from the band Hollow Earth for the title track to their album Out of Atlantis. It was also released in 2017. And aside from Closer to the Edge and other great shows here on Asheville FM, Let There Be Rock is a free-range organic show that wanders through the music fields of garage, early punk, stoner rock, psychedelic, hard rock, soul funk, and all that's in between. Matt, the free-range DJ, loves sharing a little background info on each artist, song, or album that he plays. He often gets nostalgic and will do an entire show that features songs from 1 year. Tune in on Tuesdays from 2 to 4 p.m. We're going to continue our Swedish band theme with a relatively newish band called Hoofoot or Hoofoot. It's like the two words hoof and foot stuck together, therefore two F's in the middle. And they have three albums now, starting in 2015, 2019, and I'm going to play the title track from their latest that was released just last year in 2025 called Phantom Limb. It's a bit jazzy, and this one's it's a bit long. Let's see, it's 11 minutes plus, so we'll be back after this, and stay tuned. We'll be playing, after that, we'll be hearing from the Flower Kings and Dunyan to close out the show today. Here is the Hoofoot with Phantom Limb.

And that was Hoofoot, H-O-O-F-F-O-O-T, from their third and most recent album from last year, called the title track to Phantom Limb. And they hail from Sweden. Founded in 2009 in Malmö, Sweden. We are featuring Swedish progressive rock bands on today's Closer to the Edge program. If you've been listening, we've been doing that the whole time. We're closing in on the last 20 minutes or so, 15 minutes of our show, and we've got a couple more lined up here. I'd like to let you know, though, about harm reduction, which is an evidence-based public health approach aimed at preventing drug overdose, reducing the spread of infectious diseases, and saving lives. The Buncombe County Health Department offers syringe exchange, naloxone, and overdose reversal kits, and education, harm reduction supplies, linkage to community resources and medical care, testing and treatment for STI, testing and referrals for hepatitis A, B, and C, and HIV, vaccinations, including hepatitis A and B, and family planning services for all people at the Buncombe County Health Department. All right, we're going to wrap up today's show with another long track. This one's going to be from Sweden's Flower Kings. They've been around for a number of years, have quite a few albums, really great symphonic prog rock, you know, in the grand tradition of melodic and symphonic of Genesis and Yes and ELP and so forth. So I'm going to play a track from their first album called Back in the World of Adventures. And this is a sort of a title track. It's just simply called World of Adventures. And then we'll come back after that and play a little bit from the band Dunyan. Thanks for tuning in today on Closer to the Edge. Here's the Flower Kings.

Thanks for tuning in to today's Closer to the Edge program, where we bring you progressive rock each week. And the last thing you just heard was the Flower Kings from Sweden with the lead track to their album Back in the World of Adventures that was called World of Adventures. Playing all Swedish progressive rock today. And to close out today's show, you're hearing the beginning of a track by Dungeon, spelled D-U-N-G-E-N, featuring Reina Fiske. And this is from a soundtrack album they did for Haxan. And the track is called, in English, I'll only tell you the English translation, I'm not going to butcher the Swedish name. It's translated as Chase Through the Forest. So, sounds like a soundtrack type title, right? For a scene in a movie. Alright, thanks for tuning in, and please stay tuned for Music My Mother Would Not Like with DJ Bruce Swann.

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Well, all right, my babies. Tonight, the White Buffalo are at the Gray Eagle Music Hall. Jamie Hendrickson is at the One Stop. 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Daijaku, Dreadbugs, Jank Spirit are at Fleetwood's, and Return to Glory, Dark Hand, All Will Suffer, Sydney's Fatal Scream at Static Age Records, and Bluegrass Jam with Drew Madelick at Jack of the Wood. 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

for tomorrow, Friday, July the 10th, Land of the Sky Burlesque Festival, Geektastic Review at the Grey Eagle Music Hall. Alien Funk Academy is at the One Stop, and the Silver Doors, Slow Teeth, A La Prima, Kandama at Asheville Music Hall. Lulu and the Lightning are at One World Brewing downtown. 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Cam Girl, Matter Max, Halogy, My Gal Monday are at Fleetwoods. Agonisiac, Surite, Falling Behind, Tracheal Shave are at Static Age Records. Can't Feel My Face, 2010's Dance Party is at the Orange Peel. And Pass Serene are at Jack of the Wood. Sit a Spell, Emmeline Layden, and our Ginger's Revenge Riverside Tasting Room. And Tuck It Up Buttercup Drag and Dancing are at Banks Avenue. The Princess Concert is at Thomas Wolfe Auditorium. The Reedy River String Band are at the Meadow at Highland Brewing. Tom Buehrer and Kiel Jolly are at the Story Parlor. Lips Like Sugar are at Eulogy. Jay Killen with JoJo Harnish are at Edith's Hideaway. And Friday Music at New Belgium Brewery. Slow Runner with Wim are at Iaprana Listening Room. And for Saturday, July the 11th, Radio Free Eagle, a night of REM at the Grey Eagle Music Hall. The Nature Boys are at the Grey Eagle on the patio. That's the early show. And Land of the Sky Festival, just a peek at Wortham Center for the Performing Arts. Starseer are at the One Stop. And the Dan Davis Group are at One World Brewing downtown. Manus, Scribblers, Lane Garrett, and Nate Scheibel are at Static Age Records. Nobody's Darling String Band or Jack of the Wood for their afternoon show, and the DJ lineup is at Banks Avenue. Strictly Liquid at the Meadow at Highland Brewing Company. 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

Everybody, and good afternoon to you all. I'm Bruce Swan. You're listening to Music My Mother Would Not Like on Asheville FM 103.3. Good to be hanging with you this Thursday afternoon, and hope everything's going great for you. Big thanks to the professors and the academic staff of Closer to the Edge for getting the show started up on time. Nice intro, and I appreciate that very, very much. Well, we got a whiz banger of a show for you this afternoon, and I'm looking forward to spinning up some new tunes that I haven't heard in a I haven't heard them in a while because they're brand new. How about that? But it was a couple of nice discoveries as I was going through some music that had been sent the last couple of weeks I just hadn't gotten to. But anyway, I hope things are going good for you. Let's do this. Let's do the homage to the DJ. We've got one from Al Stewart. I'm sorry. Song on the Radio is the name of the track from the On the Border album. And then I've got a sort of going back in time a little bit to John Lennon, Watching the Wheels. That's about 40. Wow. Hard to say this, about 46 years ago that we lost John. And it's sad because it was on the heels of just such great, great work that he was doing. And then last week, I cut you short one track that I meant to play from Eric Clapton. And I also cut a track short from Simon and Garfunkel. So we'll go back to America live from Central Park. Not the show in Central Park that I caught with Simon and Garfunkel, but the one that came before it. And they were probably a little bit crisper of voices as we were. Let's get on with it. This is Song on the Radio, the homage to the DJ on Asheville FM 103.3. I'm Bruce Swan, and this is Music My Mother Would Definitely Not Like. Good to be with you.

David Brown took the guitar solo.

Zara Clapton, for sure. Tulsa Time is the name of that track. And you catch it on the record Backless. Let's do some business, and we'll do the back announce the rest of the that set. Opening up the hour on music my mother would not like. 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Well, before we get back to the tunes, let's do back announce what we heard. You know, we opened up with Hawaii Five-O, as we have for the last 278-plus shows on Asheville FM, which is makes me very happy. They hit 278 shows. Got to be doing something, right? I got to be appealing to somebody out there. So good to have you with us this afternoon. That was Al Stewart that opened up the homage to the DJ with Song on the Radio from On the Border and Watching the Wheels Go Around from Double Fantasy, the album with John Lennon and Yoko Ono. They sort of brought them back into the fold. They'd been sort of quiet for a long time, and that record was just absolutely beautiful and would end so tragically. What an absolute tragedy that was, the loss of John Lennon. Simon and Garfunkel recorded live in Central Park. That was America from the concert at Central Park. And I believe that was released in the 90s. No, I beg your pardon. It was recorded September 19th, 1981. That was before I got to New York, but nonetheless. And then we finished up, of course, with Eric Clapton, Tulsa Time from his record Backless. Well, things are going good here at Asheville FM. We got the record fair coming up next month. I hope you make that. You know, I'll tell you what, even if you're not a record geek, even if your life does not revolve around vinyl records, I mean, how could that possibly be true? But in the event that it doesn't, it's a pretty fun show to watch. That's all I'm going to say. There's live DJs. There'll be possibly some bands playing. Plenty of vendors, plenty of colorful people. It is a gas. Always a great, great time. And fun to chat with some of the FM jocks from Asheville FM. We'll all be there hanging out with you, wanting to meet you. So just think about making that part of your plan. So you'll be hearing plenty more about that as we get further into the month of July and start up with August. And listen, the next track up is from an artist called Mean Mary. Hails from Florida. Has a very colorful past. Fun read. Check out her website, meanmary.com. This is Dark Woods from her record Cold on Asheville FM.

Liza Gilkison on Asheville FM. I'm Bruce Swan. You are listening to Music My Mother Would Not Like. Let's do a little bit of biz. We'll come back and back announce, and then we will get right back to work immediately. No pauses. How about that? Okay. This is important. Immigration crackdowns can create fear across our community, especially with masked agents. But we can stand together. You can document what happens if you see a detention or other action happening by getting your phone out and filming it. You can also ask agents to see if they have a signed judicial warrant, which they need but often do not have, to enter a home or business. You can learn more about your rights from the ACLU, the American Civil Liberties Union, and Immigrant Legal Resource Center. And you can share printable Know Your Rights cards with friends and neighbors. Businesses can also show solidarity with signs in the windows that have educated point people to direct agents to a best practice. With information, awareness, and care, you can help make our community safer. And Ghosts of the Neon Arcade, which is up right after Music My Mother Would Not Like, tune into a world of day glow adventure and electric dreams as you dance with the Ghosts of the Neon Arcade. 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Yep, let's do back announce the tracks we heard together. We did finish up with one from Eliza Gilkison, but we opened up with Mean Mary from her record Cold. That was Dark Woods. And Sister Golden Hair with that iconic guitar solo in the middle. That was Sister Golden Hair from the album Hearts. Slade Cleaves gave us Already Gone from Ghost of the Car Radio. And from the album Dark Ages, that was, of course, Eliza Gilkison. Up next, you know, this is one of my faves, but I just kind of felt like, I don't know, felt like I needed it. Maybe you need it too. This is Lakeshore Drive from Alioto Haynes and Jeremiah on Music My Mother Would Not.

Jay and the Americans, but you knew that, right? I mean, how can you not love Jay and the Americans? Give me a break. All righty. 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That was Cara Mia by Jay and the Americans. I don't know, man. That song, forget about it. It's like Lakeshore Drive. Just kind of get your toes tapping. You know what's coming. It's going to be great. Forget about it. Just kick back. But 2 minutes and 34 seconds is how long Cara Mia is. Fantastic song. You can find that on his Blockbusters album, probably some sort of best of type thing. We opened up with Alyota Haynes and Jeremiah. Lakeshore Drive is the name of that track from the album by the same name, but it is often called Alyota Haynes and Jeremiah, the self-titled album. I don't know why it's got two different names. Go fig, right? And Mark Dvorak, also from the Chicago area, that was Two Little Boys from his album, Down the Old Plank Road. Shauna McNally's got a new track out. That was Pale Moon. And then, of course, we finished up with Cara Mia from Jay and the Americans. Let's do a little bit of biz. Then we got a pair from the Helms, one from Levon and one from Amy Helm. And then we'll get back into the rest of the rotation. Let's do a little biz right here on Asheville FM. 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That's 828-579-1515. Let's get back to the tunes. Up next, I've got queued up one from Levon Helm. A little bit somber, but it's okay. It's from the last, I think,

This is new from Sarah Julia, called Wishing Stone, new single. And prior to that, we had New Riders of the Purple Sage. I haven't played New Riders in a while. It was Take a Letter, Maria, their rendition of that old song from the 60s. And we did open up the set with Leave on Helm, When I Go Away, and Mandolin Wind from Amy Helm, just thereafter from her album, This Too Shall Light, on Asheville FM. Let's do some business. We'll get back to the melodies right here, which is what you came for, not to hear me yammering. So here we go. Recent immigration raids are harming families and communities. A recent study from the Kaiser Family Foundation shows that increased stress and trauma, nearly 40% of immigrants report health problems from enforcement-related fear, and children experience anxiety and school absences. Raids also erode trust in public safety. Over half of immigrants worry about fair treatment and avoid public places or reporting crimes, burning bridges that could support effective law enforcement. Economically, construction and other industries are losing workers. Ongoing enforcement is deepening labor shortages, delaying projects, and driving up costs. Fear awakens health, safety, and prosperity. Communities thrive when trust and security come first. For businesses or individuals wanting to learn more, you can visit resource pages like the National Immigration Law Centers to learn more about your rights and how to protect your neighbors. On Asheville FM, we're here to help you. Let us know what you need. All righty, let's do back announce. We did back announce. All right, we got that out of the way. I'm sorry. I'm digressing. This is Allison Russell and Brittany Spencer. It's called Black Lavender on Asheville FM.

That was a new one from Yellow Fox. We got a couple new ones for you. On that last set, let's do back announce, and we got a couple of more reads to do, and we're kind of winding down, about 23 minutes left to go, and Music My Mother Would Not Like for this Thursday afternoon, but it has been a joy and a pleasure, as it always is, to hang with you. You learned audience, you. I love it. It's as good as it gets. That was Alison Russell that opened up that set with Brittany Spencer. Black Lavender is the name of the track, their new single. And one went back a little bit in time from a wonderful person named Judy Dyble, the late Judy Dyble. She was also in Fairport Convention, and was usually the second singer in the band to make a name for it. But that's a solo album called Earth is Sleeping. That was the track called Mariana from Judy Dyble. And Martin Joseph has a brand new record. It's called Trouble Horses, and that was the title track. And then finally, from Yellow Fox is their new single, and that'll be part of their new record as soon as that comes out. That was Slow the Sun. Up next will be some Heart Collectors, but I got one more read, and that will fulfill my obligation this afternoon. If you're interested in what makes Asheville FM tick, want to volunteer or even host your own show, join us for orientation. That's the first Wednesday of every month. 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We get together once a month and talk to you about Asheville FM and where you might fit in and what you're interested in doing. But again, I hope you stick around for all the great programming. Up next will be Ghosts of the Neon Arcade with DJ Russ Baby on Asheville FM. Let's get to it. This is the Heart Collectors, and then we've got some Bob Dylan, and we'll just see how the afternoon plays out, all right? On Asheville FM.

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Of course, where else would we be? And of course, we're on the net at AshevilleFM.org, and on our app, you can take us wherever you go. So, like, whenever you go on vacation, you could take me with you, which is pretty good because I don't get out of town too often. That'd be great. Anyway, I digress. Enough tomfoolery for one moment. We played two great tracks. That was The Heart Collectors gave us Kite Song from their last EP, Twilight Tales. They'll have a new track, a new album out after the first of the year. Looking forward to that already. And Street Legal is where you'll find Changing of the Guards from Bob Dylan. Listen, we've got two tracks up next that I really wanted to make sure that I did not omit, which I sometimes do. I get caught up in my own yammering and whatever. And I forget to play a couple tracks. This is the two new tracks from the Deer's Cry. You heard them a couple years back. The first track is called What is Perfect and What is Good. And the second one is their rendition of Morning Has Broken. And when I wrote to the band, I said, and Morning Has Broken, I got no words. It's how beautiful. See what your thoughts are on Asheville FM.

beautiful new songs from The Deer's Cry. You'll be hearing a lot more of that, I can assure you. And as I wrote to the band, after listening to Morning Has Broken, I simply said, no words. That's it. Well, all right, that's just about it for us this afternoon. Good to be hanging with you on Music My Mother Would Not Like on Asheville FM. Your home for great radio. Please do stick around for all the great programming up. Next is DJ Russ Baby with Ghosts of the Neon Arcade. You'll get today's arcade lesson for sure. Let's go out with Chick Corea, Return to Forever, and do something nice for somebody else for no other reason. No other reason at all, then, just because. So long for now.

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It's Thursday. It is 5 o'clock. I am DJ Russ Baby. And this is Ghosts of the Neon Arcade.

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Let's get you caught up on how we started out the arcade this week. Playing underneath me here, we have the track Story on Tape. And that's from Night Habits, and that one comes from a single. That one just came out. New one for you. Before that, we had The Passions with Oh No, It's You. That comes off their Michael and Miranda release. That one hit the shelves in 1980. Magazine before that with the track Because You're Frightened. That one comes from The Correct Use of Soap. That's an LP from 1980. Medium before that. Hungry, So Angry was the name of the track. And that one comes off their The Glitter House release from 1981. And starting out the arcade today, we had The Hitmen. The track was Bates Motel. And that comes off the album Torn Together from 1981. All right, got more great music for you. I'll be with you here on Ghosts of the Neon Arcade until 6. And then, as a special treat this week, well, maybe a treat, maybe not. Time will tell. I'll be filling in for DJ Spin for Vaporwave for 2 more hours after that. So, Asheville, you've got Russ Baby for 3 hours. Like it or love it, it is what it is. Let's get back to some music, though.

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I'm DJ Russ Baby. This show right here is Ghosts of the Neon Arcade. And I'll be with you for a while tonight. But first, let's get you caught up on what we've been playing. Underneath me, this little ditty here. This is Chris and Kosi with the track Vengeance. Comes off their Exotica album from 1987. Before that, we had The Church with The Unguarded Moment. Pulled that one from Of Skins and Heart. That one hit the shelves in 1981. Talking Heads before that with Swamp. The long track off the Speaking in Tongues album from 1983. The B-52s before that with Nip It in the Bud. And that one, of course, comes from the Mesopotamia EP. That one came out in 1981. All right, we got our arcade history lesson coming up. And then we'll get back to some more music. So stay tuned.

Interested in what makes Asheville FM tick? 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

All right, so now's the time in the show every week where we do the arcade history lesson. We've made our way from 1978 to 1987. And today, we're going to take a look at a little ninja game called Shinobi. So, in November of 1987, Sega put a blue-clad ninja into arcades and gave him almost no time for introductions. A mission file appears, a photograph identifies your target, then Joe Musashi steps into the street and gets to work, folks. So this one ran on Sega's System 16 hardware. A lot of these recent ones we've talked about from Sega do. They all kind of ran on this hardware around this time. So Shinobi turned the decades ninja movie obsession into a modern rescue mission involving kidnapped children, armed mercenaries, and a criminal syndicate. It looked like an action movie, but underneath, the style was a precise and demanding arcade game. So how was this one played? The controls were pretty simple on this one. 8-way joystick, pretty standard. You had buttons for attack, jump, and ninjutsu. But the stages is where this game really shined. They had depth, literally. So Joe could move between foreground and background levels while enemies attacked from both these planes. And at a distance, he threw unlimited shuriken, throwing stars, ninja stars. Move in close, and the same attack became a punch or a kick. But at a distance, you had a distance weapon, a ranged weapon there. Rescue the right hostage, and the shuriken upgraded to a pistol, which is unusual for a ninja, yes. But while close combat became a katana slash. So, and that is a lot of responsibility for one attack button. It had a lot of roles. The rhythm came from reading distance, so it was all about distance, elevation, and incoming fire. And you had to keep in mind the location of every child who had to be rescued before the stage can end. So most direct attacks killed Joe in one hit, although simply touching many enemies did not. It was difficult, but usually in a way that felt pretty clean. So once per stage, Joe could use ninja magic. Who doesn't love ninja magic? Depending on the mission, it might summon lightning or a tornado, or you could make a copy of yourself and attack. It could clear the screen of a boss, so using it felt excellent, right up until the moment you wish you still had it later on. So in parts of the game, the view snapped to first person, which was, done. Contra had done this. We talked about that last week, but Shinobi did as well. Mass ninjas rushed toward the screen while the player hurled shuriken straight down the cabinet's line of sight, like a shooting gallery. Clear this bonus round and you earned an extra life. Miss a few throws, and confidence left the body surprisingly fast. So let's talk about how this one's developed a little bit. Shinobi was led by game designer Yutaka Sugano, who had previously assisted on the arcade version of Alex Kidd, The Lost Stars. Sugano later estimated that development took about 10 months with one designer, three programmers, and two graphic artists. So, a team of six, basically. And his work covered the mechanics, stages, bonus games, screen layout, and sequencing. The central inspiration was the wave of American ninja films filling theaters and video stores at the time. Sega even prototyped a joystick with a shuriken-shaped top designed to slide beneath the player's hand during the bonus round. It worked there, but felt wrong in the regular stages, so they eventually abandoned it, which was probably the right call. Some ideas are cooler, in the marketing meeting than in actual reality. So how was this one received? Sega did not necessarily know what it had at the time. Sugano remembered the bonus stages testing very well internally, while the main action received less enthusiasm. A few supporters liked the boss fights, took the game to the sales department, and the cabinet did the rest. So Shinobi became Japan's most successful table arcade game for December of 1987. Here in the US, it became the highest grossing arcade conversion kit of 1988 and stayed among the top five way into 1989. Reviewers praised its clean, colorful graphics, large readable sprites, and fast, challenging action. Comparisons were made to Rolling Thunder, a game we covered a few weeks back,
But Shinobi's mix of shooting, close combat, platform movement, hostage rescue, ninja magic, and first-person bonus play gave it really a style of its own. So that's the quiet strength of the original Shinobi arcade game from 1987. Beneath the ninja stars and screen-filling magic, it was a game about restraint, wherein when to stand, when to jump, when to close the distance between your enemy, and when to save the one move that could rescue the whole run for you. Shinobi never needed to explain why Joe Musashi was boss. He had 5 missions, 19 stages, and a lot of work to do. Alright gang, that was Shinobi. We'll have another one for you next week. Now back to some music.

You're tuned in to Ghost of the Neon Arcade, and the arcade is about to close down for the week. We gotta make room for Vaporwave from 6 to 8, which usually is hosted by my good friend DJ Spin. But DJ Spin is currently lost somewhere in the Catskills. And he sent me a random text message when I guess he got one bar of signal somehow, and asked me if I could come in and take care of his show, Vaporwave, this week. So that's what I'm gonna do. So you're stuck with me for two more hours. I'll play a little bit of what Vaporwave is usually for, but I'm also going to put my own spin on it. So stay tuned. It'll be fun. All right, let's get you caught up in these last few tracks I played. Playing underneath me here and at the top of the show, we have Miami Nights 1984 with the track We're Online. That comes off their Disc 1 EP from 2026. That one just came out. John Howard before that with I Tune Into You. I pulled that one from a single, side A, I Tune Into You, side B, Got a New Toy from 1980. Tony Basil before that with Over My Head from her self-titled second album. Usually the self-titled is the first, Tony Basil's was the second one from 1983. And starting out the last set on the arcade today, Prince and the Revolution, with a little track called Pop Life that comes off Around the World in a Day. That one hit the shelves in 1985. All right, stay tuned. Got some more coming up for you. Let me tell you about another show here on Asheville FM while I'm at it. Date Night. Are you free Friday night? If you are, tune in at 9 p.m. for Date Night, where Sarah and Justin will be spinning anything from garage to metal to kraut to jazz. 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
1: At the end of the show, every week, we have our soundtrack track of the week. What have I got for you this week? Well, this week, we have another banger by Stan Bush. We've played Stan Bush before. This one, though, is one from a movie we haven't played before this soundtrack, so we're going to go with Never Surrender. This is a track from Kickboxer, the Jean-Claude Van Damme movie. 1989, Stan Bush, Never Surrender. Check me out, and check me out for the next 2 hours.

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I am DJ Russ Baby, filling in for DJ Spin. This is Vaporwave. I'll be with you from 6 to 8.

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All right, Asheville, what do we got coming at you tonight? Well, we have a bluegrass jam at Jack of the Wood. We have Jamie Hendrickson at the One Stop. Michael Joe White at One World Brewing downtown tonight. Anastasia Elliott with Lower Peaks and the Discs at Fleetwood's. Annalise Hefe, Madeline Miller and BPA Canteen Ecstatic Age Records. Red Knot Chili Peppers, the tribute band, is at the Orange Peel. That should be interesting. Butt and Boots Line Dancing at Banks Avenue. But tomorrow is crazy because tomorrow is Friday. Star Seer at Gray Eagle Patio. Emerson Wolf and the Wishbones at the Gray Eagle tomorrow night. Eggy at Asheville Music Hall. Old Sap Full Band at One World Brewing West. We've got 77 Lies with Soul Shrapnel and Bad Fidelity playing at Fleetwood's tomorrow. Grocer, Deddy, and Rotohell at Static Age Records. An Evening with Band of Horses and Dinosaur Jr. at Hellbender. That'll be a good one. James Austin Johnson at the Orange Peel. Cast Iron at Jack of the Wood. Asheville Doomed and Stoned Chapter 2 at Sly Grog.

Yep. We'll be at Sierra Nevada tomorrow. And that brings us into Saturday, July 18th. Maisie Owen and Lucky Break at the Gray Eagle Patio. That one is a free show, folks. Buck Meat at the Gray Eagle. Domicile with McNice at Asheville Music Hall. Jack Connor with Juliana Jade at the One Stop. All Jammed Up Fest at One World Brewing West. Drunken Prayer, Bohannon's, and Scrap Metal at Fleetwood's on Saturday. Truth Club, 7.5 Giraffe with DJs after Sword Amani Cell.cs at Static Age on Saturday. Watch House with special guest Fruit Bats plus Two Runner at the Orange Peel. Steven Evans and the True Grits are coming to Jack of the Woods Saturday. We Have Ignition at Highland Brewing. Chandra Shukla with .com Bailey, Kimma Moore, and Walker Farrell at Aruprana Listening Room. And on Saturday, Isaac Hayden at Sierra Nevada. That'll do it through the weekend, or through Saturday. The concert entertainment calendar airs every day at 12, 3, and 6 p.m. Tune in then or visit www.ashevillefm.org to keep up to date on what's going on around town. And if you have an event coming up, send an email to calendar@ashevillefm.org. And with that, away we go!

In the dark corners of a once thriving mall, stationed in the southeast United States, condensation forms slowly. It gathers and builds and travels, slipping through the rusted ventilation system of an abandoned KB Toys, making its way into the night air. It travels across the Appalachian foothills and crashes into the atmosphere above, like a wave of vapor, a vapor wave.

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I am DJ Russ Baby, filling in for DJ Spin this evening. I'll be with you here till 8.

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go over these last few tracks that we started Vaporwave out with. Underneath me, we have Desire with the synthstrumental version. It's right there in the title of their track Escape. That comes off the Escape EP. Zymox, or Clan of Zymox if you're nasty. Evelyn was the track name off the Twist of Shadows album. Before that, Alan Vega with the track Wipeout Beat. That comes off the Saturn Strip release. Section 25 before that with the track Reflection. That one comes off the From the Hip release from Factory Records. And starting out, Vaporwave. Well, no, before that we had the Microbes with the track Computer. I pulled that one off a compilation, All the Young Droids, Junk Shop Synth Pop, 1978 to 1985. That's a great collection if you can pick that one up. And then starting out the Arcade, starting out Vaporwave today, we had White Door with the track Behind the White Door. And I pulled that one off their Windows release. That one came out in 1983. All right, we'll get back to some more music for you. Vaporwave, 6 to 8.

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It is 7 o'clock. I am Russ Baby. This is Vaporwave. I am filling in for DJ Spin. He is somewhere out in the Catskill Mountains. Hopefully, he will return next week. Let's catch you up on these last few tracks I've played. All right. So the first hour here on Vaporwave, I did a synth-heavy 80s kind of thing. Second hour, I'm going to move into a more modern synth-wave kind of thing. So, yeah, we'll get a little bit more current, a little bit more modern, but still with that synth rock vibe that is retro at this point. Underneath me, Rick Patterson. This, if you did not know, is the Airwolf main theme from the TV show Airwolf. This comes off of a single. It's a redone version. The Chameleons, before that, with Swamp Thing. Here in the USA, that comes off the Strange Times release from 1986. Before that, we had Orchestral Maneuvers in the Dark, or OMD, with Tesla Girls. That comes off Junk Culture. That one hit the shelves in 1984. Tears for Fears before What That with The Way You Are, off the excellent Songs from the Big Chair from 1985. The Human League before that with Open Your Heart. That one comes off Dare from 1981. And starting out that last set here on Vaporwave, Cybotron with the track Techno City. That was the 7-inch mix, and that comes off their interrelease from 1983. All right, we'll bring it up a little bit more current for you. Stay tuned. 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

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I'm DJ Rust Baby, filling in for DJ Spin this week. It's about 7:26. I'll be with you till 8. Let's cover these last few tracks we've been playing. Breaking in the second hour of Vaporwave today to a more modern synthwave playlist. Underneath me, Windows 96. The track Caligula comes off their 100 Mornings release from 2018. Before that, we had College with a Real Hero featuring Electric Youth. That one originally off their A Real Hero EP from 2010. Before that, Desire with Under Your Spell from their self-titled debut album from 2009. Both those songs featured in that order on the Drive original motion picture soundtrack. Kind of credited Drive in that soundtrack. Movie was pretty good. not a very satisfying ending. No spoilers or anything. But it kind of jump-started the whole synthwave movement around, you know, 2010, 2009, 2010. So Desire, College, had all... There were people out there. And later, the Midnight Gunship, who will play a little bit of... It was starting to brew, but Drive was that kind of thing that, for me anyway, when I saw that movie, the soundtrack just stood out immediately. I was like, ooh, what's this? This is taking me back. And then this whole kind of synthwave movement came, you know, followed that. So that's what I've been focusing on here kind of in the last hour. Some of my favorites. I love this genre. I love these bands. I've seen a lot of them in concert. Nation of Language, The Midnight. They're just, I really dig it. It's just as much as I dig the 80s stuff that I played in the first hour. So I've got some more for you. So stay tuned. We're going to get a little bit upbeat, a little bit harder for this next set, and then we'll bring it back down for the end of the show. But yeah, stay with me. All right, guys.

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1: 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And yeah, if you've caught my show halfway through or Vaporwave halfway through, pull it up at work tomorrow. Listen to the whole thing. You can do that.

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I'm DJ Russ Baby, filling in for DJ Spin this week. I've got about 12 more minutes with you. I'll be with you till 8. After me, Asheville FM Live Music Sessions. We have a live artist here in the studio. They've been setting up for the last hour or so. I've seen them coming and going here on Haywood Road. So I have a nice live event with you, an interview, some live music. It'll be great. But let's get you caught up first on these last few tracks I've played. Playing underneath me here, we have Only the Children. That's the song. The artist is Flashback, and that's a single from 2025. All the Damn Vampires before that, featuring Pensacola Mist and Andy James with the track Carolina Lies. It's another synth wave single. That one's a newer one from 2023. Scandroid before that. We can't play synth wave without playing some Scandroid with the cover of Shout. Now, I know how some of you might feel about covers, but, you know, nobody does it better than Tears for Fears. But that is an excellent updated cover from 2016 that I thought you might enjoy. Before that, The Midnight, the track was Good in Red, off my favorite release of theirs, the Horror Show EP. Few tracks, but they're all great. That one was 2021. Gunship, starting out that upbeat rocky kind of guitar set with Monster in Paradise, and that one featured Milky Way, Dave Lombardo, Tyler Bates, and Tim Capello. Yes, the sax player from Lost Boys. Iconic on that track. That's from their Unicorn release, their last release, an amazing release from 2023. Gunship is amazing. Check out their catalog if you like this 80s synthwave retro stuff. All right, so I've just got a few minutes left. I'm going to put on a couple more tracks to kind of lead out and lead into Asheville Live Music Sessions. But let me tell you about a couple shows here on Asheville FM before I go. Because we do have a new schedule with some new shows. So these might be ones you haven't ever heard about. First up, Time and Other Thieves. 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